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2: Today, Thursday, October 8th, is the Feast of St. Pelagia, Virgin and Martyr. And these are today's headlines. Pope Leo convenes bishops from around the world to reflect on 10 years of Amoris Laetitia. At the UN, the Holy See renews its call for an international moratorium on the use of the death penalty. And the Church in Papua New Guinea appeals for prayers for rain amidst a prolonged drought. In the Vatican, I'm Christopher Wells. On the afternoon of Wednesday, October 7th, Pope Leo XIV opened a meeting 10 years after Amoris Laetitia, proclaiming the gospel with families today. In the Vatican, which gathered heads of the Eastern churches and the presidents of the bishops' conferences from around the world, as well as lay people and experts. The Pope encouraged those present to share what has emerged in their own churches over the 10 years since the publication of Pope Francis' apostolic exhortation, Amoris Laetitia. He urged them to courageously confront the questions and difficulties that families face today. Isabella de Carvalho has this report.
3: I hope that through the many stories you bring from your churches and from different cultural contexts, a shared narrative of these 10 years may gradually take shape, one marked by joy and hope, and that will enable us to face honestly the trials and difficulties that remain.
4: The Pope highlighted that there are places and circumstances in which the Church can become the salt of the earth only through the lay faithful, especially families.
3: Families themselves participate in the Church's mission in the ordinary fabric of their lives through love and fidelity, care and forgiveness, the education of children, their efforts in transmitting faith, attention to the elderly and the vulnerable, and the many ways in which they serve their communities and society. In all these ways, families bear witness to the gospel and contribute to the life and the mission of the Church.
4: In this regard, the Pope underlined that as pastors, those gathered have the responsibility of proclaiming the beauty of God's plan for marriage and the family, and to continue accompanying them by listening and allowing the Holy Spirit to inspire them. The Pope also pointed to various questions that deserve to be faced with courage, such as the growing distance between the ways in which sex and intimacy are lived and the Christian vision of marriage.
3: Economic insecurity, migration, violence, loneliness, and other forms of emotional fragility also shape the choices people make and the possibilities they can imagine for their future.
4: He then asked a series of questions to help those gathered reflect, such as what are people truly seeking beneath these cultural changes, or what do their joys and hopes, griefs and anxieties reveal to us? The Pope then also noted how fragility is an important element to keep in mind as it strongly shapes people's lives and relationship with God and the Church. He highlighted that families can teach something to all, as fragility is common to our human condition and to the life of the Church. Pope Leo then also asked some other questions to help people reflect, such as what kind of Church do people encounter precisely when they are most fragile? Can the truth we proclaim be encountered through the patience, closeness, and mercy of our pastoral presence? Or how can we announce to them the fullness of the Gospel's teaching about the family? I'm Isabella de Carvalho.
2: Starting the second day, Thursday, of the meeting on Amoris Laetitia, the bishops dedicated time to the reality, beauty, and challenges of families today. Cardinal Kevin Farrell and Cardinal Mario Grech urged their fellow bishops to listen to the experience of families as they lead to a greater understanding of how the gospel is lived out and how to proclaim it today. Kelsey Gussie tells us more.
5: Opening the day's session, Cardinal Kevin Farrell recalled Pope Leo's message from March 19th this year, which said, "Our era is marked by rapid changes, which make it necessary, even more than 10 years ago, to give particular pastoral attention to families, to whom the Lord entrusts the task of participating in the Church's mission of proclaiming and witnessing to the gospel." The prefect then explained that the goal of the day is to reflect together, in light of the gospel, on the cultural, economic, and social context in which family ministry takes place. In particular, he urged placing attention on the spiritual effects of these contexts on people's lives. Afterwards, Cardinal Mario Grech further expanded the day's topics, highlighting the sometimes overwhelming noise and endless stream of voices that compete for people's attention. One of these sounds is an echo. He then outlined three echoes. The first is Jesus' words preserved and shared in the gospel, which he said resonate the most. The gospel is not just one of the many voices which we are inundated with. Rather, it is the foundational voice with which all authentic Christian pastoral care must draw its inspiration. A second echo is the church's magisterium, particularly Amoris Laetitia, as it continues to offer reflections, insights, and pastoral initiatives to people across the globe. The third echo is the voices of families, which do not reach us as statistics, theories, or abstract concepts, he said. Instead, they are concrete experiences. Cardinal Grech stressed how families are subjects of the church's mission, and we have much to learn and receive from them. Their example can help everyone see how the gospel is lived out each day and how each person is called to share it. The Secretary General argued the bishops need to listen to the echoes of the gospel, the magisterium, and the voices of families to learn and evaluate the paths already taken. I'm Kelsey Gussie.
2: The Holy See has renewed its call for a worldwide moratorium on executions as a step towards abolishing the death penalty. Addressing the United Nations in New York, Archbishop Christoph Elkasis also urged greater efforts to combat drug trafficking while ensuring treatment for people with addictions and rehabilitation for offenders. Francesca Merlo has that story.
6: The dignity of every person must be protected, regardless of the gravity of their crime. That was the message from Archbishop Christoph Elkasis, the Holy See's permanent observer to the United Nations, in two statements delivered to the General Assembly's Third Committee on Wednesday. Addressing human rights, the Archbishop reaffirmed the Church's teaching that the death penalty is inadmissible because it attacks the inviolability and dignity of the person. Modern penal systems, he said, allow states to protect society without removing the possibility of repentance and redemption. He also warned of the irreversible consequences of wrongful convictions. Victims and their families are entitled to support and justice that is prompt, impartial, and humane, but taking another life, he stressed, cannot restore what has been lost. The purpose of punishment is not vengeance. It is to repair social bonds, protect the common good, and reintegrate offenders. The Archbishop urged countries retaining capital punishment to introduce a moratorium on executions without delay, commute existing sentences, and guarantee fair trials. In a separate statement on criminal justice and drug control, he called for renewed determination against expanding drug markets and their links to corruption and organized crime. Criminal groups, he noted, are using technology to extend their reach and diversify their operations. Authorities should identify these networks and prosecute major criminals while working to prevent drug use. But, the Archbishop insisted, true justice cannot be satisfied with punishment alone. He called for medical treatment, psychological support, and sustained rehabilitation for people struggling with addiction, particularly young people and prisoners. Education also remains essential. Quoting Pope Leo XIV, he said it must begin within the family and be strengthened at school, providing accurate information about the harmful effects of drugs. The Church, he concluded, will continue to uphold the God-given dignity of every human person. I'm Francesca Merlo.
2: In a third intervention on the rights of indigenous peoples, Archbishop Elkasis highlighted that such populations are not objects of development policies, but rather subjects and protagonists of their own destiny. Elsewhere in Papua New Guinea, the Catholic Bishop of Daruhyunga has appealed for prayers for rain amid a prolonged drought. As Stephen Watkins reports, the drought has dried rivers, disrupted food and fuel deliveries, and deepened hardship among remote communities.
7: In Papua New Guinea, falling river levels have prevented ships from reaching parts of Western Province, cutting a key transport route from communities that depend on waterways for essential supplies. According to the Catholic Bishops' Conference of Papua New Guinea and the Solomon Islands, ships are unable to deliver food and fuel supplies due to a lack of rain. Bishop Joseph Durero of Daruhyunga invited all Papuans to pray for rain so that the communities may have life. Western Province is home to a culturally diverse indigenous population, including Kiwai, Bamu, and Fly River peoples. Rivers serve as critical transport routes in the province. Provincial planning documents say boats and canoes are commonly used along rivers, while many communities rely on fishing, hunting, and subsistence agriculture for food and livelihoods. Bishop Durero said the current drought is far more severe than similar episodes in previous decades. He linked the worsening conditions to climate change and expressed particular concern for communities in North and Middle Fly. The Catholic Bishops' Conference said reports from Western Province point to worsening shortages as the drought continues. Health workers have also raised concerns over water supplies at Kiunga Hospital, where water tanks have emptied or are running low, raising fears of infection. They also raised concerns over when rice and flour would again be available in shops. The Bishops' Conference reported that the prolonged absence of rain has forced some families to collect drinking water from hand-dug wells and other shallow water sources. Bishop Durero said his main concern was how long the dry conditions would persist and how much worse the situation would become if rain does not return. The drought has left communities confronting shrinking water sources in a province where waterways remain central to travel and daily life. I'm Devin Watkins.
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The Catechism in a Year is brought to you by Ascension. 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Today is day 281. You guys, I know I said this yesterday, but this is incredible. I mean, we're close to 300, which means we're close to 365, which means we're close to completing the entire catechism. Here we are, completed yesterday, the second commandment. Today we're starting the third commandment, which is so good. Because why? Well, you know, the first through the third commandments directly relate to God. And then, of course, starting after this, commandments 4 through 10, how do we relate to each other? But there's something about this. Of course, the first commandment, have no other gods before the Lord God. And the second commandment, to keep holy the Lord's name. But this third commandment about, remember the Sabbath day, to keep it holy. There's something, again, we come back to this worship, come back to what we owe to God. Remember, we talked about this before because the catechism highlights this, that the virtue of justice, the primary sub-virtue of justice, is the virtue of religion. And the way in which we express, live out the virtue of religion is through worship. And so what we'll talk about today is just the beginnings of that, that here we are in this commandment to keep holy the Sabbath is not for the Lord. It's not because he needs anything. It's not because he needs our worship. It is because we need it. This commandment corresponds to how human beings have made it. It corresponds to the human heart. And this is so important for us to recognize this, because if we don't recognize this, one of the things that we forget is we forget what it is to be human. To be human is to be oriented towards worship of God, to recognize that we are not the center of the universe. That God is the source, he's the origin, and he's the point. He is the entire point of existence. He's the source of existence. He is the whole purpose and goal of existence. And so worship ensures that we don't collapse in on ourselves, right? Worship ensures that we experience freedom, true freedom, by offering the Lord true worship. And so this commandment we get to dive into today is all about that. So we ask the Lord to be with us as we invoke his name. Father in heaven, in the name of your Son, Jesus Christ, we ask that you please fill our hearts with a love of you so that worship can flow from us and can be directed toward your glory. It can be directed towards interceding on behalf of this world. Lord God, give us a heart that longs to worship you. Give us hearts that desire above all that your name is glorified, that you are glorified. Lord God, for every part of our heart that is opposed to worship, every part of our heart that wants to fall in on ourselves, every part of our heart that wants to be small or selfish, we ask that you please convert that, transform it so that we can truly belong to you, that we can truly be yours, and that every piece of our worship, particularly our worship in the Sunday Mass, is truly for you, for your glory and for the salvation of this world. In Jesus' name we pray. Amen. In the name of the Father, and of the Son, and of the Holy Spirit. Amen. It is day 281. We are reading paragraphs 2168 to 2176. Article 3, the Third Commandment. Remember the Sabbath day to keep it holy. 6 days you shall labor and do all your work. But the seventh day is a Sabbath to the Lord your God. In it you shall not do any work. The Sabbath was made for man, not man for the Sabbath. So the Son of Man is Lord even of the Sabbath. The Sabbath Day. The third commandment of the Decalogue recalls the holiness of the Sabbath. The seventh day is a Sabbath of solemn rest, holy to the Lord. In speaking of the Sabbath, Scripture recalls creation. For in 6 days the Lord made heaven and earth, the sea, and all that is in them, and rested the seventh day. Therefore the Lord blessed the Sabbath day and hallowed it. Scripture also reveals in the Lord's Day a memorial of Israel's liberation from bondage in Egypt. You shall remember that you were a servant in the land of Egypt, and the Lord your God brought you out thence with mighty hand and outstretched arm. Therefore, the Lord your God commanded you to keep the Sabbath day. God entrusted the Sabbath to Israel to keep as a sign of the irrevocable covenant. The Sabbath is for the Lord,
holy and set apart for the praise of God, his work of creation, and his saving actions on behalf of Israel. God's action is the model for human action. If God rested and was refreshed on the seventh day, man too ought to rest and should let others, especially the poor, be refreshed. The Sabbath brings everyday work to a halt and provides a respite. It is a day of protest against the servitude of work and the worship of money. The gospel reports many incidents when Jesus was accused of violating the Sabbath law, but Jesus never fails to respect the holiness of this day. He gives this law its authentic and authoritative interpretation, saying, "The Sabbath was made for man, not man for the Sabbath." With compassion, Christ declares the Sabbath for doing good rather than harm, for saving life rather than killing. The Sabbath is the day of the Lord of mercies and a day to honor God. The Son of Man is Lord even of the Sabbath. The Lord's Day. This is the day which the Lord has made. Let us rejoice and be glad in it. The day of the resurrection, the new creation. Jesus rose from the dead on the first day of the week. Because it is the first day, the day of Christ's resurrection, recalls the first creation. Because it is the eighth day following the Sabbath, it symbolizes the new creation, ushered in by Christ's resurrection. For Christians, it has become the first of all days, the first of all feasts, the Lord's Day. He Kyriake Emera, Dies Dominica, Sunday. As St. Justin Martyr wrote in the second century, "We all gather on the day of the sun, for it is the first day after the Jewish Sabbath, but also the first day when God, separating matter from darkness, made the world. And on this same day, Jesus Christ, our Savior, rose from the dead." Sunday, fulfillment of the Sabbath. Sunday is expressly distinguished from the Sabbath, which it follows chronologically every week. For Christians, its ceremonial observance replaces that of the Sabbath. In Christ's Passover, Sunday fulfills the spiritual truth of the Jewish Sabbath and announces man's eternal rest in God. For worship under the law prepared for the mystery of Christ, and what was done there prefigured some aspects of Christ. St. Ignatius of Antioch wrote, "Those who lived according to the old order of things have come to a new hope, no longer keeping the Sabbath, but the Lord's Day, in which our life is blessed by him and by his death." The celebration of Sunday observes the moral commandment inscribed by nature in the human heart to render to God an outward, visible, public, and regular worship as a sign of his universal beneficence to all. Sunday worship fulfills the moral command of the Old Covenant, taking up its rhythm and spirit in the weekly celebration of the Creator and Redeemer of his people. All right, there we have paragraphs 2168 to 2176. Man, as I said, it's so powerful and so incredible how important this is. Now, let's go back to the commandments themselves. So at the very beginning of this article today, we have Exodus chapter 20, and then also kind of a quote from Deuteronomy 5, of course, where it's, "Remember the Sabbath day to keep it holy. 6 days you shall labor and do all your work, but the seventh day is a Sabbath to the Lord your God. In it you shall not do any work." Going on, Jesus is quoted in Mark's gospel as saying, "The Sabbath was made for man, not man for the Sabbath. So the Son of Man is the Lord even of the Sabbath." Okay, these are the beginnings of how we understand this. What's the very beginning? Here's Exodus 20 and Deuteronomy 5. "Remember the Sabbath day. So 6 days you shall labor, do all your work. Seventh day, Sabbath day to the Lord your God. In it you shall not do any work." There is a pointing to the story of creation. And that story of creation, of course, is that here is God who makes the heavens and the earth, everything that's in them, and the day one through day six. And on the seventh day, he rests. So what we're invited to do is we're invited into living like the Lord, right? We're invited into working 6 days and resting that seventh day. We're invited to live and structure our lives around almost the very first description of God in Genesis chapter 1, which is just so incredible. We're invited into this. Now, the next piece of this is also explained and unpacked in Deuteronomy chapter 5, where it says, "You shall remember that you were a servant in the land of Egypt, and the Lord your God brought you out thence with mighty hand and outstretched arm. Therefore, the Lord your God commanded you to keep the Sabbath day." Now, this is so incredible for us. First, the commandment in, obviously, Exodus 20, directly pointed to the fact that we're called to live like the Lord. 6 days of work, 1 day of rest. Okay, but also Deuteronomy 5 highlights this. Remember the context for the commandment. The context for the commandment is the Exodus. So here is the Lord God who brings his people, whom he loves, right, out of slavery. They were slaves in Egypt for 400 years, and now they're free.
And to think about this, think about the gift of this. As a slave, question, pop quiz campers, as a slave, how many days off of work do you have a week? The answer is zero. You have no days off. Why? Because you're a slave. It doesn't matter what day of the week it is. It doesn't matter if you've been working nonstop. You haven't had a day off for your entire life. You're a slave. Therefore, you must work every single day. Now, here is the Lord God, and he's brought his beloved people, the chosen people of God, from slavery to freedom. And part of the first things he commands them, right? Part of the first things he says you have to do this is, now that you're free, now that you're no longer slaves, you must rest from your labors. Think about how this is connected to the relationship of what God is doing in their lives. Now, let's bring this to ourselves. You know, we're going to talk about Sunday rest in a couple days. But think about how we resist Sunday rest. In fact, I know this for a fact, that when we get to paragraph 2184 and following, and when it talks about the obligation to rest from work, that there are going to be so many people who are like, yeah, but what about this? What about this? And but can I work? What if I have to work? All the questions we're going to have. And again, they're real questions because we're trying to apply this to our lives. But there's this aspect of this, the beginning of this commandment, which is, listen, you are no longer a slave. So why in the world do we buck against this commandment to rest on the Sabbath day? Why in the world we buck against this God's trying to make it so clear that you do not have to live like a slave. You are free. You are free. Therefore, there is a day of rest. Now, paragraph 2172 highlights this. It says, God's action is the model for human action. Remember, 6 days, one day off. If God rested and was refreshed on the seventh day, then we too ought to rest and should let others, especially the poor, be refreshed. This is part of it. And this is going to be one of those things that I told you before is going to convict us. So if the day of rest is for us to rest and to let others be refreshed, what does that mean for how I'm going to structure that day? This is going to be really convicting. But goes on to say, the Sabbath brings everyday work to a halt and provides a respite. It is a day of protest against the servitude of work and the worship of money. And think about the way in which this does this. Remember, the first commandment is to not have any gods before the Lord God himself. How many of us are willing to give our whole entire lives for wealth, for power, for security, for status, for all these things? The worship of money, the worship of power, the worship of influence, the worship of status, the worship of security. I can't take a day off. If I take a day off, my whole life's at stake, right? My security's at stake. My status is at stake. And yet, what would that mean about status, security, wealth, influence? It might indicate that those things have become an idol in my life. And this third commandment frees me from that idol, but it means I have to actually kill my idol. It means I actually have to, or at least kill that part of my own heart that is unwilling to take a break. That's unwilling to resist the servitude of work. That's unwilling to resist the worship of money or of status or of security. And so this is where it becomes so personal. Because here, every one of us, and I just am putting myself under that umbrella. Everyone, includes me, includes you. Because I don't take a break very well. I'll just say that right now. This is such a convicting commandment because, yes, absolutely. We're going to talk about the Lord's Day and the Sunday obligation that we have, the Sunday Eucharist. Absolutely. I will do that without fail, to worship the Lord in the Mass without fail. And yet I don't rest. And I think, okay, then what's that mean? What are my idols then? The servitude of work. If like, no, I can't take a break. And let me just bring to y'all, I know, and after 280 plus days, we're kind of friends by now. And so I think you know me. And I have to ask the question, I have to ask the Lord this question. Say, God, why do I not give myself permission to take a break? And the answer, of course, is because stuff needs to get done, right? And if I give a whole day to not doing anything, to resting, then I'm afraid, God, I won't get done. Because all the other 6 days now they're busier because I rested, because I didn't do work on that one seventh day. And I'm afraid of that.
I just have to let you know that I'm afraid of taking a break, because if I take a break, then the work's not going to get done. And yet, what does 21:72 say? It says the Sabbath brings everyday work to a halt and provides a respite. It is a day of protest against the servitude of work and the worship of money. Remember that, what I said at the top of this whole thing is God saying, rest. Why? Because you're not a slave. And I would even point to myself and say, guys, I'm so sorry to bring this, my own personal stuff into this. But even those of us who work for the church, even those of us who are saying, no, I have a, Lord, you've given me a mission. He says, yeah, I've also given you a commandment, and that commandment is to rest. So what am I going to do? Am I going to sacrifice the mission because I'm not willing to rest? Are you going to sacrifice the mission because you're not willing to rest? And this is just so important for all of us to understand, like, what's driving us? What's driving my inability to rest? What's driving your inability to rest? Or unwillingness. What's driving your unwillingness or my unwillingness to enter into the Lord's rest? And this is what I'm going to take this to prayer, you guys. Again, as I'm saying, just letting these things come to the surface so that you know that I am not talking about any of these things from a high horse. I am talking about these things from a very low perspective, because I'm just as guilty as everybody. Now, the Catechism goes on to say and highlight the fact that that day of rest, that day of worship of the Lord, has been transferred from Saturday, right, the Sabbath day, to Sunday. And why? Well, it makes it very, very clear. Paragraph 21:74. Jesus rose from the dead on the first day of the week, because it's the first day, the day of Christ's resurrection, recalls the first creation. It's the eighth day following the Sabbath. Therefore, it symbolizes the new creation ushered in by the Lord's resurrection. So for Christians, it has become the first of all days, first of all feasts. It is the Lord's day. So ever since the beginning of Christianity, those early Christians recognized that the Lord's day is now Sunday. And it was transferred from that day of rest, the day of the Lord, from Saturday to Sunday. And this is just important for us to understand. There are some Christians who will say, no, it's still the Sabbath, it's still Saturday. And that's not accurate, not for Christians at least. Then paragraph 21:75 and 21:76 go on to clarify in a very powerful way that Sunday is the fulfillment of the Sabbath. So Sunday is expressly distinguished from the Sabbath, which it follows chronologically every week. So it's not as if we're also keeping the Sabbath in ways. It is expressly distinguished from that Saturday. For Christians, it's Sunday's ceremonial observance replaces that of the Sabbath. In Christ's Passover, Sunday fulfills the spiritual truth of the Jewish Sabbath and announces man's eternal rest in God. For worship under the law, prepared for the mystery of Christ, and that was done there, and now it's fulfilled. So that's where we find ourselves. We don't hold on to Saturday as that day because it's been fulfilled in Jesus. The last paragraph, 21:76, I think just hits my heart in a way that hopefully hits your heart, where it says, the celebration of Sunday observes the moral commandment inscribed by nature in the human heart to render to God an outward, visible, public, and regular worship as a sign of his universal beneficence to all. Isn't that just, that's it. Remember, all of us we're created for worship. We're created to offer to God our best, our worst, our everything. And this celebration of Sunday observes the moral commandment, and just it corresponds with the deepest desire of the human heart, which is to render to God the outward, right? So it's not just kind of like an inward thing, visible, not just kind of a made-up thing, public. It's not my own thing. And regular worship, not like when I feel like it. All four of those words are very important. An outward, visible, public, and regular worship. Outward, because again, it has to be directed toward the Lord, not inward. It's not about how I feel. Visible, there is something concrete and tangible about this. It's public. It's not my own private worship I'm offering to God, even though sometimes people say, no, I'm going to go into the woods and offer God my worship. No, you're going for a walk and maybe you're talking to God. It's not the same thing. It's not the same thing at all. And regular worship, I'm not just going when I feel like it. Tomorrow, we're going to talk about how vitally important it is that we recognize that the Sunday Eucharist is not an on-again, off-again thing. It's not when it's convenient. It's when it's convenient and inconvenient. It is an always and every week kind of a situation, because we have to be willing to give the Lord the worship that he deserves, that belongs to him in season and out of season, whether convenient or inconvenient, regardless of how I'm feeling or regardless of my circumstances. We have to be willing to have those kinds of hearts, those kinds of lives that are willing to say,
at least once a week. Everything else fails in comparison to worship of God. At least once a week, everything else doesn't stand a chance, that can't hold a candle to the need that I have in my heart, the need that I have in my humanity, the need that there is in the universe to stop at least once a week and say, God has no rival. At least once a week, God has no rival. Whether I like this or don't like it, whether it's convenient or inconvenient, whether it's in season or out of season, every Sunday, I must be there. That's what we're talking about tomorrow. But right now, please pray for each other because we need this rest. We need this worship. I am praying for you. Please pray for me. Obviously, my name is Father Mike. I cannot wait to see you tomorrow. God bless.

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2: Loving Mother, please assist us.
1: When I feel hurt and revengeful.
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2: Loving Mother, please assist us.
1: Family. When the member of the family is ill.
2: Loving Mother, please assist us.
1: When we have problems with money.
2: Loving Mother, please assist us.
1: When we have misunderstandings with one another.
2: Loving Mother, please assist us.
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0: and she conceived of the Holy Spirit. Hail Mary, full of grace, the Lord is with thee. Blessed art thou among women, and blessed is the fruit of thy womb, Jesus. Holy Mary, Mother of God, pray for us sinners, now and at the hour of our death. Amen. Behold the handmaid of the Lord. Be it done unto me according to thy word. Hail Mary, full of grace, the Lord is with thee. Blessed art thou among women, and blessed is the fruit of thy womb, Jesus. Holy Mary, Mother of God, pray for us sinners, now and at the hour of our death. Amen. And the Word was made flesh and dwelt among us. Hail Mary, full of grace, the Lord is with thee. Blessed art thou among women, and blessed is the fruit of thy womb, Jesus. Holy Mary, Mother of God, pray for us sinners, now and at the hour of our death. Amen. Pray for us, O Holy Mother of God, that we may be made worthy of the promises of Christ. Pour forth, we beseech thee, O Lord, thy grace into our hearts, that we to whom the incarnation of Christ thy Son was made known by the message of an angel, may by his passion and cross be brought to the glory of his resurrection. Through the same Christ our Lord. Amen.
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1: Father, thank you for Friday. Thank you for the day your son died on the cross, shed his blood, and set us free, saved us from our sins, and gave us eternal happiness. Praise you for Friday. Praise you, Holy Spirit. Praise you, Holy Trinity. Alleluia. Welcome, brothers and sisters. This is Daily Bread. Brothers and sisters, I'm Father Al Lauer, glad to share the Word of God. Oh, every day is great in the Lord. This is the day the Lord has made. You can say that about every day, especially Sunday, but there's something special about Friday, too. So have a good Friday, okay? Let's pray. Go to Mass. That'll give you a chance for a good Friday. In the name of the Father, the Son, the Holy Spirit, amen. The Lord be with you.
0: And with your spirit.
1: Let us repent. Oh, come on now. Let's repent. Let's be free. I don't know about you, but for some reason, ever since I was a little kid, I had this thing. I want to be free. I want to be really free. I don't want to be half free. I don't want to be trapped. I don't want to be used. I don't want to be a pawn. I don't want to be abused. I don't want to be oppressed. I don't want to be manipulated. I don't want to be intimidated. I want to be free. Well, if you want to be free, then I guess you want to repent, because that's the only way to be free.
2: I confess to Almighty God and to you, my brothers and sisters, that I have greatly sinned in my thoughts and in my words, in what I have done and in what I have failed to do. Through my most grievous fault. Therefore, I ask Blessed Mary, ever Virgin, all the angels and saints, and you, my brothers and sisters, to pray for me to the Lord our God.
1: May Almighty God have mercy on us, forgive us our sins, and bring us to everlasting life. Amen. Lord, have mercy.
3: Lord, have mercy.
1: Christ, have mercy.
3: Christ, have mercy.
1: Lord, have mercy.
3: Lord, have mercy.
1: Let us pray. Today we have the feast of St. Denis and his companions, martyrs, patrons of France, and also St. John Leonardi. What he began turned out to be the propagation of the faith, meaning he was famous for inspiring the mission work of the church. Father, you sent St. Denis and his companions, and we might add John Leonardi, to preach your glory to the nations. And you gave them the strength to be steadfast in their sufferings for Christ. Grant that we may learn from their example to reject the power and wealth of this world and to brave all earthly trials. We ask this through Christ our Lord. Amen. Look at our first reading. This is Galatians in chapter 3. We're talking about being blessed. We use that word so flippantly that doesn't sound like much, but it means so much, brothers and sisters. Remember when Jacob tried to steal and did steal Esau's blessing? We find that to be quite peculiar. How can you steal a blessing? It's not like a material object, but I won't get into the details there, but all I can say is we need to follow Jacob, not in his deceit, but in his great awareness of the importance of a blessing. And we need to just be crazy about a blessing. We should just be so excited. Like, there are many great things that happen at Mass, but one is you get blessed at the end. That's nothing like communion, but it's nothing to be ignored. You get blessed at the end. Does that make much difference? It makes more difference than most things in your life. I think you can say that. It's probably in the top 5% of the things that happen in your whole life to get that blessing at Mass. So it's a big deal to be blessed. Jesus made that clear when he began the quintessence of his teaching called the Sermon on the Mount. And he began it with the Beatitudes, with the blessing. And this was kind of traditional in some ways, because if you look at Leviticus 26 and Deuteronomy 27 and 28 and other Old Testament passages, there is a whole series of blessings, although normally in a covenant, the blessings and the curses are listed at the end, and Jesus does something quite radical by listing in the Sermon on the Mount, especially in Luke's version, the blessings and the curses in the beginning. But whatever the case would be, blessings and curses are extremely important. In Galatians in chapter 3, we hear of Abraham, and we hear that all nations are blessed in him. But if you look at Matthew in chapter 11, verse 11, guess what? You are greater than Abraham, so all nations should be blessed in you. You are to be blessed. Blessed are those who are poor in spirit. The kingdom of God is theirs. Blessed are the sorrowing. Blessed are the lowly. Blessed are those who hunger and thirst for holiness' sake. You know what I mean. We are to be blessed. In Genesis chapter 12, verses 2 and 3, we are not only to be blessed, but we are to be a blessing. We are to bless others. We are to be a blessing of ourselves, and we are to bless all nations. Now, how do we live such a life of multiple blessings? Being blessed and giving blessings and being a blessing. Only in Jesus Christ. Without Jesus, as hard as we want to be blessed and to be a blessing and to bless others and to bless all nations, we will be cursed. If you look at Genesis in chapter 3, we read that those who have sinned are under a curse. We read in Galatians 3, quoting from, I believe it's Deuteronomy, cursed is he who does not abide by everything written in the book of the law and carry it out. So if you commit one sin, you're cursed. Well, have you committed one sin? I think you have. You're cursed. Say, well, isn't that one sin kind of overridden by all the good things, all the blessings of my life? No, it's the other way around. The sin overrides all the blessings. The curse overrides everything. But there is an exception to that. If you are in Christ Jesus, it's different. And there it says, quoting again from the Old Testament, I believe it's Deuteronomy. This is in Galatians 3. Accursed is anyone who is hanged on a tree. Well, the early church would call the cross a tree. Sometimes they would even call the crucifixion a hanging. And they were obviously referring to that passage. They were basically saying that Jesus became the curse for us so that we might not be cursed, so that we might be freed from the curse of sin and live in being blessed, being a blessing, and blessing others, even all nations. So, brothers and sisters, it's either a life of blessing in Christ Jesus or a life of cursing outside of Christ. It all depends on the relationship with Jesus. We use the phrase cussing someone out. You know what the word cuss means? It's just a kind of slang derivation of the word cursed. So when you bring up the word curse, a lot of people say, well, I don't know if there's too many people putting curses on people. Well, put it this way. Is there any people cussing? Well, if they're cussing, they're cursing because that's what cussing is. Now, how do you get cursed? Well, by not living in Christ. How do you not live in Christ? By doing your own thing, by living in yourself, by depending on yourself. Do you understand? How do you not live in Christ? By going by sight and not by faith, by going by your own self-will instead of by grace, by going by self instead of by love. And that puts us back into the original curse. Now, originally there was a blessing. God made us blessed. But then when sin entered the world, we had the original curse. So the choice is, you're going to get an original something. Are you going to get the original blessing or the original curse? And the answer to that question depends on only one thing. There are many ramifications of that one thing, but it all depends on that one thing. And that is, are you in Christ Jesus? Have you given your life to Jesus? Is Jesus your all in all? That's the critical point. If you say, he's my life, you're blessed. If you say anything else, you're cursed. It's very simple, but of course, that's where the battle of life is waged. The devil is constantly saying, hey, why don't you just do your own thing? God's just taking away all your fun. You could have a lot better life without him. Just do what you want. Look at everybody else. They're doing what they want, aren't they? If you don't do what you want, you won't get what you want. You won't be what you want to be. You won't run your own life. Come on, let's have fun. Let's really get into this. Well, the devil's just lying again, and he's basically offering you an invitation to be cursed. Cursed, cursed, cursed. Cursed in life, cursed in death, cursed after death. Cursed in your going in and cursed in your going out. Cursed in your family, cursed in your job. Cursed in your youth, cursed in your old age. Cursed in your home, cursed in your work. Cursed wherever you go. Your actions cursed, your words cursed, your thoughts cursed, your emotions cursed, your will cursed, your intellect cursed, your life cursed. But it can be the other way around. Blessed in all that you do. Blessed in your going in, your coming out. Blessed in your work, blessed in your home. Blessed in your family, blessed in your vocation, blessed in your marriage, blessed in your single life. Blessed, blessed, blessed. Just constant blessing. You know, we have the old phrase, count your blessings. If you know anything about the life in Christ, you can't count your blessings. You couldn't count your blessings for one day. There are so many. Even get your computer out and your calculator out, you still can't count them. There are so many. As you're counting, you're receiving more blessings. Not even the fastest computer can keep up. But it's still good to count your blessings, even though you'll never be able to count them, if you're in Christ Jesus. If you're not in Christ Jesus, you'll be able to count your blessings. Hardly any. You won't be able to count your curses. There'll be so many. Let's pray right now. Oh, Lord, we thank you for Jesus. With Jesus, we have a life of blessing beyond anything we could ever imagine, even fathom. And without Jesus, we have a cursed life, beginning hell on earth and continuing it after earth. Thank you, Jesus, for being the blessing of blessings, the Lord, the God, the Savior. Praise you, Jesus. We will tell everyone about you so that they need not live under the curse. We pray all this now in Jesus' precious and holy name. Amen. We have commentaries on every book, every chapter of the Bible on tape. We have commentaries on every chapter of the Bible. These are really simple, just to kind of get you started for newcomers. It's called Simple Reading Guide to the Bible, and that comes in various sections like the Pentateuch or the Prophets or the Gospels. Simple Reading Guide. That's in writing, and then there's audio commentaries on each chapter of the Bible, and there's video commentaries and introductions on every book of the Bible. Our phone number, 513-662-JESU, Presentation Ministries, 3230, McHenry, Cincinnati, Ohio, 45211. That is 3230, McHenry, Cincinnati, 45211. May Almighty God bless you, the Father, the Son, and the Holy Spirit. Amen.

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This is Saint of the Day for October 9th from the Franciscans and St. Anthony Messenger Press. Today we celebrate St. Denis and Companions. Let's begin with the little we know about St. Denis. He's Italian by birth, the principal patron of France, and the first bishop of Paris. Beyond that, the facts are unclear. The best hypothesis is that Denis and several other missionaries were sent by the Pope around the year 250 to evangelize Gaul, which includes modern-day France. They were so successful, they were ultimately arrested, imprisoned, and beheaded. Punishments for other Christians were a bit less severe. They included imprisonment, exile, and confiscation of property. This was during the persecution by the Roman Emperor Valerius, who in the year 258 ordered all bishops, priests, and deacons to be executed immediately. The bodies of Denis and his fellow church leaders were thrown into the river, but later recovered. A chapel was eventually built over their graves, and centuries later became known as the Abbey of St. Denis. Many French kings are buried there. What are we to make of this mixture of fact and legend about St. Denis? We can only conclude that the deep impression the saint made on the people of his day must have resulted from a life of unusual holiness, so much so that the church has never forgotten him. There's more about the saints, along with inspiration and Catholic resources, at our website, franciscanradio.org. From the Franciscans and St. Anthony Messenger Press, this is Saint of the Day.

0: There never was it known that anyone who fled to your protection, implored your help or sought your intercession, was left unaided. Inspired with this confidence, I fly to you, Virgin of Virgins, my Mother. To you I come, before you I stand, sinful and sorrowful. Mother of the Word Incarnate, despise not my petitions, but in your mercy, hear and answer me. Amen.
1: Prayer for the sick.
0: Lord Jesus Christ, you bore our sufferings and carried our sorrows. Hear our prayers for the sick. Help them to unite themselves with your sufferings. And if it is your will, may they get better. Let them never forget that you care for them. Amen.
1: Let us now pray for the Pope's intentions and for the intentions of our diocese and parish.
0: Our Father in heaven, holy be your name. Your kingdom come, your will be done on earth as in heaven. Give us today our daily bread. Forgive us our sins, as we forgive those who sin against us. Do not bring us to the test, but deliver us from evil. Amen. Hail Mary, full of grace, the Lord is with you. Blessed are you among women, and blessed is the fruit of your womb, Jesus.

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0: The Miracle of Love Rosary. Life is pure gift. None of us asked for it. It was not a right we could claim. And it is a miracle every time it happens. None of us could come up with the design of our bodies, much less our emotions, intellect, will, and spirit. What a wondrous creation we are. Made in the image and likeness of God, our only true response can be humble gratitude. God is love, and therefore life is a miracle of love. The original grace of friendship and communion with the giver of life is our deepest call and yearning. Though lost through sin, which is death, life is given again and restored to its beauty through faith in the boundless mercy of God. Jesus Christ has become our saving reconciliation. His and our Blessed Mother Mary spoke on our behalf when she proclaimed a crucial yes to the rebirth of love in the human heart. Ever thankful for her trusting consent to be the instrument of the Incarnation, we pray with and through her to do the same, that is, to embrace daily this miracle of love, which is life and all that living in love entails. We intercede as well for all people to come to know and to value the sacredness of human life, with all its frailties and radical dependence on our loving Creator. Life from conception to natural death is always a sacred trust. May this Miracle of Love Rosary help us to grow in our reverence and gratitude for this precious gift of life. In the name of the Father, and of the Son, and of the Holy Spirit. Amen. Amen. I believe in God, the Father Almighty, Creator of heaven and earth. I believe in Jesus Christ, His only Son, our Lord. He was conceived by the power of the Holy Spirit and born of the Virgin Mary. He suffered under Pontius Pilate, was crucified, died, and was buried. He descended into hell. On the third day he rose again. He ascended into heaven and is seated at the right hand of the Father. He will come again to judge the living and the dead.
1: I believe in the Holy Spirit, the Holy Catholic Church, the communion of saints, the forgiveness of sins, the resurrection of the body, and life everlasting. Amen.
0: Our Father, who art in heaven, hallowed be thy name. Thy kingdom come, thy will be done, on earth as it is in heaven.
1: Give us this day our daily bread, and forgive us our trespasses as we forgive those who trespass against us. And lead us not into temptation, but deliver us from evil. Amen.
0: For an increase in faith, we pray. Hail Mary, full of grace, the Lord is with thee. Blessed art thou among women, and blessed is the fruit of thy womb, Jesus.
1: Holy Mary, Mother of God, pray for us sinners, now and at the hour of our death. Amen.
0: For an increase in hope, we pray. Hail Mary, full of grace, the Lord is with thee. Blessed art thou among women, and blessed is the fruit of thy womb, Jesus.
1: Holy Mary, Mother of God, pray for us sinners now and at the hour of our death. Amen.
0: For an increase in charity, we pray. Hail Mary, full of grace, the Lord is with thee. Blessed art thou among women, and blessed is the fruit of thy womb, Jesus.
1: Holy Mary, Mother of God, pray for us sinners now and at the hour of our death. Amen.
0: Glory be to the Father, and to the Son, and to the Holy Spirit.
1: As it was in the beginning, is now, and ever shall be, world without end. Amen.
0: O my Jesus, forgive us our sins.
1: Save us from the fires of hell, and lead all souls to heaven, especially those in most need of thy mercy.

0: The first sorrowful mystery, the agony in the garden. After celebrating the liberating story of Passover, Jesus now faces his agonizing and violent death. Freedom for his ancestors had been won through the saving gift of the Lamb's blood and the parting of the Red Sea. Now it shall be won for all through the bloody baptism of the cross. The Garden of Eden was the scene of disobedience to God's plan. The Garden of Gethsemane brings the same dreadful, blissful choice. Will it be the Father's way or my way? Jesus shows us how to be obedient unto death and trusting our very lives to the Father. May we pray with all our being in the midst of our agonies. Father, your will, not mine, be done.
1: Our Father, who art in heaven, hallowed be thy name. Thy kingdom come, thy will be done on earth as it is in heaven.
0: Give us this day our daily bread, and forgive us our trespasses as we forgive those who trespass against us. And lead us not into temptation, but deliver us from evil. Amen.
1: Hail Mary, full of grace, the Lord is with thee. Blessed art thou amongst women, and blessed is the fruit of thy womb, Jesus.
0: Holy Mary, Mother of God, pray for us sinners now and at the hour of our death. Amen.
1: Hail Mary, full of grace, the Lord is with thee. Blessed art thou amongst women, and blessed is the fruit of thy womb, Jesus.
0: Holy Mary, Mother of God, pray for us sinners now and at the hour of our death. Amen.
1: Hail Mary, full of grace, the Lord is with thee. Blessed art thou amongst women, and blessed is the fruit of thy womb, Jesus.
0: Holy Mary, Mother of God, pray for us sinners now and at the hour of our death. Amen.
1: Hail Mary, full of grace, the Lord is with thee. Blessed art thou amongst women, and blessed is the fruit of thy womb, Jesus.
0: Holy Mary, Mother of God, pray for us sinners now and at the hour of our death. Amen.
1: Hail Mary, full of grace, the Lord is with thee. Blessed art thou amongst women, and blessed is the fruit of thy womb, Jesus.
0: Holy Mary, Mother of God, pray for us sinners now and at the hour of our death. Amen.
1: Hail Mary, full of grace, the Lord is with thee. Blessed art thou amongst women, and blessed is the fruit of thy womb, Jesus.
0: Holy Mary, Mother of God, pray for us sinners now and at the hour of our death. Amen.
1: Hail Mary, full of grace, the Lord is with thee. Blessed art thou amongst women, and blessed is the fruit of thy womb, Jesus.
0: Holy Mary, Mother of God, pray for us sinners now and at the hour of our death. Amen.
1: Hail Mary, full of grace, the Lord is with thee. Blessed art thou amongst women, and blessed is the fruit of thy womb, Jesus.
0: Holy Mary, Mother of God, pray for us sinners now and at the hour of our death. Amen.
1: Hail Mary, full of grace, the Lord is with thee. Blessed art thou amongst women, and blessed is the fruit of thy womb, Jesus.
0: Holy Mary, Mother of God, pray for us sinners now and at the hour of our death. Amen.
1: Hail Mary, full of grace, the Lord is with thee. Blessed art thou amongst women, and blessed is the fruit of thy womb, Jesus.
0: Holy Mary, Mother of God, pray for us sinners now and at the hour of our death. Amen.
1: Glory be to the Father, and to the Son, and to the Holy Spirit.
0: As it was in the beginning, is now, and ever shall be, world without end. Amen.
1: O my Jesus,
0: forgive us our sins, save us from the fires of hell, and lead all souls to heaven, especially those in most need of thy mercy.

0: The second sorrowful mystery, the scourging at the pillar. The ordeal begins with a brutal whipping, a barrage of stinging, cutting blows that tear through his flesh. The physical pain is matched with the pain of rejection and jeering ridicule. But instead of the expected curses or cries for mercy, our Savior responds with majestic silence. His answer to evil, the only acceptable answer to evil, is unlimited love. Let us never meet violence and hatred with more of the same, but rather patient endurance and forgiveness. And as we model our Lord's submissive love during our own ordeals in life, may the power of God be perfected in us. Our Father, who art in heaven, hallowed be thy name. Thy kingdom come, thy will be done on earth as it is in heaven.
1: Give us this day our daily bread, and forgive us our trespasses as we forgive those who trespass against us. And lead us not into temptation, but deliver us from evil.
0: Full of grace, the Lord is with thee. Blessed art thou amongst women, and blessed is the fruit of thy womb, Jesus.
1: Holy Mary, Mother of God, pray for us sinners, now and at the hour of our death. Amen.
0: Hail Mary, full of grace, the Lord is with thee. Blessed art thou amongst women, and blessed is the fruit of thy womb, Jesus.
1: Holy Mary, Mother of God, pray for us sinners, now and at the hour of our death. Amen.
0: Hail Mary, full of grace, the Lord is with thee. Blessed art thou amongst women, and blessed is the fruit of thy womb, Jesus.
1: Holy Mary, Mother of God, pray for us sinners now and at the hour of our death. Amen.
0: Hail Mary, full of grace, the Lord is with thee. Blessed art thou amongst women, and blessed is the fruit of thy womb, Jesus.
1: Holy Mary, Mother of God, pray for us sinners now and at the hour of our death. Amen.
0: Hail Mary, full of grace, the Lord is with thee. Blessed art thou amongst women, and blessed is the fruit of thy womb, Jesus.
1: Holy Mary, Mother of God, pray for us sinners now and at the hour of our death. Amen.
0: Hail Mary, full of grace, the Lord is with thee. Blessed art thou amongst women, and blessed is the fruit of thy womb, Jesus.
1: Holy Mary, Mother of God, pray for us sinners now and at the hour of our death. Amen.
0: Hail Mary, full of grace, the Lord is with thee. Blessed art thou amongst women, and blessed is the fruit of thy womb, Jesus.
1: Holy Mary, Mother of God, pray for us sinners now and at the hour of our death. Amen.
0: Hail Mary, full of grace, the Lord is with thee. Blessed art thou amongst women, and blessed is the fruit of thy womb, Jesus.
1: Holy Mary, Mother of God, pray for us sinners now and at the hour of our death. Amen.
0: Hail Mary, full of grace, the Lord is with thee. Blessed art thou amongst women, and blessed is the fruit of thy womb, Jesus.
1: Holy Mary, Mother of God, pray for us sinners now and at the hour of our death. Amen.
0: Hail Mary, full of grace, the Lord is with thee. Blessed art thou amongst women, and blessed is the fruit of thy womb, Jesus.
1: Holy Mary, Mother of God, pray for us sinners now and at the hour of our death. Amen.
0: Glory be to the Father, and to the Son, and to the Holy Spirit.
1: As it was in the beginning, is now, and ever shall be, world without end. Amen.
0: O my Jesus, forgive us our sins.
1: Save us from the fires of hell, and lead all souls to heaven, especially those most

0: tapestry, the crowning with thorns. The mockery intensifies as they crown our king with thorns. Jesus does not fit their expectations of a savior, so they will kill this blasphemer. What has led to this point of madness? As Jesus puts it, seeing things as humans see and not as God sees. In our humanness, we think that humiliation and suffering have no value, that they should be avoided at all costs. But our Lord shows us the truth through his patient endurance of these thorns in his flesh. We learn that our suffering is redemptive when we unite it in love to his suffering. We pray for the grace to both accept and overcome the limitations of our human thinking as we seek to know and trust the true wisdom of God.
1: Our Father, who art in heaven, hallowed be thy name. Thy kingdom come, thy will be done on earth as it is in heaven.
0: Give us this day our daily bread, and forgive us our trespasses as we forgive those who trespass against us. And lead us not into temptation, but deliver us from evil. Amen.
1: Hail Mary, full of grace, the Lord is with thee. Blessed art thou amongst women, and blessed is the fruit of thy womb, Jesus.
0: Holy Mary, Mother of God, pray for us sinners now and at the hour of our death. Amen.
1: Hail Mary, full of grace, the Lord is with thee. Blessed art thou amongst women, and blessed is the fruit of thy womb, Jesus.
0: Holy Mary, Mother of God, pray for us sinners now and at the hour of our death. Amen.
1: Hail Mary, full of grace, the Lord is with thee. Blessed art thou amongst women, and blessed is the fruit of thy womb, Jesus.
0: Holy Mary, Mother of God, pray for us sinners now and at the hour of our death. Amen.
1: Hail Mary, full of grace, the Lord is with thee. Blessed art thou amongst women, and blessed is the fruit of thy womb, Jesus.
0: Holy Mary, Mother of God, pray for us sinners now and at the hour of our death. Amen.
1: Hail Mary, full of grace, the Lord is with thee. Blessed art thou amongst women, and blessed is the fruit of thy womb, Jesus.
0: Holy Mary, Mother of God, pray for us sinners, now and at the hour of our death. Amen.
1: Hail Mary, full of grace, the Lord is with thee. Blessed art thou amongst women, and blessed is the fruit of thy womb, Jesus.
0: Holy Mary, Mother of God, pray for us sinners, now and at the hour of our death. Amen.
1: Hail Mary, full of grace, the Lord is with thee. Blessed art thou amongst women, and blessed is the fruit of thy womb, Jesus.
0: Holy Mary, Mother of God, pray for us sinners, now and at the hour of our death. Amen.
1: Hail Mary, full of grace, the Lord is with thee. Blessed art thou amongst women, and blessed is the fruit of thy womb, Jesus.
0: Holy Mary, Mother of God, pray for us sinners, now and at the hour of our death. Amen.
1: Hail Mary, full of grace, the Lord is with thee. Blessed art thou amongst women, and blessed is the fruit of thy womb, Jesus.
0: Holy Mary, Mother of God, pray for us sinners now and at the hour of our death. Amen.
1: Hail Mary, full of grace, the Lord is with thee. Blessed art thou amongst women, and blessed is the fruit of thy womb, Jesus.
0: Holy Mary, Mother of God, pray for us sinners now and at the hour of our death. Amen.
1: Glory be to the Father, and to the Son, and to the Holy Spirit.
0: As it was in the beginning, is now, and ever shall be, world without end. Amen.
1: O my Jesus, forgive us our sins. Save us from the fires of hell, and lead all souls to heaven, especially those in most need of thy mercy.

0: powerful mystery, the carrying of the cross. Unless you take up your cross daily and follow me, you cannot be my disciple. We so easily say we believe in Jesus, but when the cross meets us in our daily lives, we are often like the original disciples, scandalized by the truth and running for the hills. Human nature resists the cross because it brings death, death to the false self, to security and control according to our measure. Sacrifice seems such a harsh invitation, but the word sacrifice means to make holy. The truth is that our heaviest crosses bring us the closest to our Lord as we become like Him. Let us accept with joy and peace whatever our state in life demands of us: duty, routine, self-denial. This is the fruitful cross of our daily walk with Jesus. Our Father who art in heaven, hallowed be thy name. Thy kingdom come, thy will be done on earth as it is in heaven.
1: Give us this day our daily bread, and forgive us our trespasses as we forgive those who trespass against us. And lead us not into temptation, but deliver us from evil. Amen.
0: Hail Mary, full of grace, the Lord is with thee. Blessed art thou amongst women, and blessed is the fruit of thy womb, Jesus.
1: Holy Mary, Mother of God, pray for us sinners, now and at the hour of our death. Amen.
0: Hail Mary, full of grace, the Lord is with thee. Blessed art thou amongst women, and blessed is the fruit of thy womb, Jesus.
1: Holy Mary, Mother of God, pray for us sinners, now and at the hour of our death. Amen.
0: Hail Mary, full of grace, the Lord is with thee. Blessed art thou amongst women, and blessed is the fruit of thy womb, Jesus.
1: Holy Mary, Mother of God, pray for us sinners now and at the hour of our death. Amen.
0: Hail Mary, full of grace, the Lord is with thee. Blessed art thou amongst women, and blessed is the fruit of thy womb, Jesus.
1: Holy Mary, Mother of God, pray for us sinners now and at the hour of our death. Amen.
0: Hail Mary, full of grace, the Lord is with thee. Blessed art thou amongst women, and blessed is the fruit of thy womb, Jesus.
1: Holy Mary, Mother of God, pray for us sinners now and at the hour of our death. Amen.
0: Hail Mary, full of grace, the Lord is with thee. Blessed art thou amongst women, and blessed is the fruit of thy womb, Jesus.
1: Holy Mary, Mother of God, pray for us sinners now and at the hour of our death. Amen.
0: Hail Mary, full of grace, the Lord is with thee. Blessed art thou amongst women, and blessed is the fruit of thy womb, Jesus.
1: Holy Mary, Mother of God, pray for us sinners now and at the hour of our death. Amen.
0: Hail Mary, full of grace, the Lord is with thee. Blessed art thou amongst women, and blessed is the fruit of thy womb, Jesus.
1: Holy Mary, Mother of God, pray for us sinners now and at the hour of our death. Amen.
0: Hail Mary, full of grace, the Lord is with thee. Blessed art thou amongst women, and blessed is the fruit of thy womb, Jesus.
1: Holy Mary, Mother of God, pray for us sinners now and at the hour of our death. Amen.
0: Hail Mary, full of grace, the Lord is with thee. Blessed art thou amongst women, and blessed is the fruit of thy womb, Jesus.
1: Holy Mary, Mother of God, pray for us sinners now and at the hour of our death. Amen.
0: Glory be to the Father, and to the Son, and to the Holy Spirit.
1: As it was in the beginning, is now, and ever shall be, world without end. Amen.
0: O my Jesus, forgive us our sins,
1: save us from the fires of hell, and lead all souls to heaven, especially those in most need of thy mercy.

0: fifth sorrowful mystery, the crucifixion and death. Jesus was put between two others convicted of capital crimes. One is forever remembered for asking for and receiving the promise of eternal life. He didn't deserve heaven, and neither does anyone else. God's judgment is different from ours. Not all those who say, "Lord, Lord," will enter the kingdom, but only those who do the will of the Father. As life is not on our terms, neither is death. Let us pray for reverence for all life, including those who have not themselves reverenced it. Father, forgive them. They know not what they do.
1: Our Father, who art in heaven, hallowed be thy name. Thy kingdom come, thy will be done on earth as it is in heaven.
0: Give us this day our daily bread, and forgive us our trespasses as we forgive those who trespass against us. And lead us not into temptation, but deliver us from evil. Amen.
1: Hail Mary, full of grace, the Lord is with thee. Blessed art thou amongst women, and blessed is the fruit of thy womb, Jesus.
0: Holy Mary, Mother of God, pray for us sinners now and at the hour of our death. Amen.
1: Hail Mary, full of grace, the Lord is with thee. Blessed art thou amongst women, and blessed is the fruit of thy womb, Jesus.
0: Holy Mary, Mother of God, pray for us sinners now and at the hour of our death. Amen.
1: Hail Mary, full of grace, the Lord is with thee. Blessed art thou amongst women, and blessed is the fruit of thy womb, Jesus.
0: Holy Mary, Mother of God, pray for us sinners now and at the hour of our death. Amen.
1: Hail Mary, full of grace, the Lord is with thee. Blessed art thou amongst women, and blessed is the fruit of thy womb, Jesus.
0: Holy Mary, Mother of God, pray for us sinners, now and at the hour of our death. Amen.
1: Hail Mary, full of grace, the Lord is with thee. Blessed art thou amongst women, and blessed is the fruit of thy womb, Jesus.
0: Holy Mary, Mother of God, pray for us sinners, now and at the hour of our death. Amen.
1: Hail Mary, full of grace, the Lord is with thee. Blessed art thou amongst women, and blessed is the fruit of thy womb, Jesus.
0: Holy Mary, Mother of God, pray for us sinners, now and at the hour of our death. Amen.
1: Hail Mary, full of grace, the Lord is with thee. Blessed art thou amongst women, and blessed is the fruit of thy womb, Jesus.
0: Holy Mary, Mother of God, pray for us sinners, now and at the hour of our death. Amen.
1: Hail Mary, full of grace, the Lord is with thee. Blessed art thou amongst women, and blessed is the fruit of thy womb, Jesus.
0: Holy Mary, Mother of God, pray for us sinners now and at the hour of our death. Amen.
1: Hail Mary, full of grace, the Lord is with thee. Blessed art thou amongst women, and blessed is the fruit of thy womb, Jesus.
0: Holy Mary, Mother of God, pray for us sinners now and at the hour of our death. Amen.
1: Hail Mary, full of grace, the Lord is with thee. Blessed art thou amongst women, and blessed is the fruit of thy womb, Jesus.
0: Holy Mary, Mother of God, pray for us sinners now and at the hour of our death. Amen.
1: Glory be to the Father, and to the Son, and to the Holy Spirit.
0: As it was in the beginning, is now, and ever shall be, world without end. Amen.
1: O my Jesus, forgive us our sins. Save us from the fires of hell, and lead all souls to heaven, especially those in most need of thy mercy.

0: Mother of mercy, our life, our sweetness, and our hope, to thee do we cry, poor banished children of Eve. To thee do we send up our sighs, mourning and weeping in this valley of tears. Turn then, most gracious Advocate, thine eyes of mercy towards us, and after this our exile, show unto us the blessed fruit of thy womb, Jesus. O clement, O loving, O sweet Virgin Mary,
1: pray for us, O Holy Mother of God,
0: that we may be made worthy of the promises of Christ.

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1: Everyone loves This Is My Body, and you will too.

This is Saint of the Day for October 9th from the Franciscans and St. Anthony Messenger Press. Today we celebrate St. Denis and Companions. Let's begin with the little we know about St. Denis. He's Italian by birth, the principal patron of France, and the first bishop of Paris. Beyond that, the facts are unclear. The best hypothesis is that Denis and several other missionaries were sent by the Pope around the year 250 to evangelize Gaul, which includes modern-day France. They were so successful, they were ultimately arrested, imprisoned, and beheaded. Punishments for other Christians were a bit less severe. They included imprisonment, exile, and confiscation of property. This was during the persecution by the Roman Emperor Valerius, who in the year 258 ordered all bishops, priests, and deacons to be executed immediately. The bodies of Denis and his fellow church leaders were thrown into the river, but later recovered. A chapel was eventually built over their graves, and centuries later became known as the Abbey of St. Denis. Many French kings are buried there. What are we to make of this mixture of fact and legend about St. Denis? We can only conclude that the deep impression the saint made on the people of his day must have resulted from a life of unusual holiness, so much so that the church has never forgotten him. There's more about the saints, along with inspiration and Catholic resources, at our website, franciscanradio.org. From the Franciscans and St. Anthony Messenger Press, this is Saint of the Day.

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1: A reading from the letter of St. Paul to the Galatians. Brothers and sisters, realize that it is those who have faith who are children of Abraham. Scripture, which saw in advance that God would justify the Gentiles by faith, foretold the good news to Abraham, saying, "Through you shall all the nations be blessed." Consequently, those who have faith are blessed along with Abraham who had faith. For all who depend on works of the law are under a curse. For it is written, "Cursed be everyone who does not persevere in doing all the things written in the book of the law." And that no one is justified before God by the law is clear. For the one who is righteous by faith will live. But the law does not depend on faith. Rather, the one who does these things will live by them. Christ ransomed us from the curse of the law by becoming a curse for us. For it is written, "Cursed be everyone who hangs on a tree," that the blessing of Abraham might be extended to the Gentiles through Christ Jesus, so that we might receive the promise of the Spirit through faith. The Word of the Lord.
2: The Responsorial Psalm. The response is, "The Lord will remember His covenant forever." I will give thanks to the Lord with all my heart, in the company and assembly of the just. Great are the works of the Lord, exquisite in all their delights. The Lord will remember His covenant forever. Majesty and glory are His work, and His justice endures forever. He has won renown for His wondrous deeds. Gracious and merciful is the Lord. The Lord will remember His covenant forever. He has given food to those who fear Him. He will forever be mindful of His covenant. He has made known to His people the power of His works, giving them the inheritance of the nations. The Lord will remember His covenant forever.
3: A reading from the Holy Gospel according to Luke. When Jesus had driven out a demon, some of the crowd said, "By the power of Beelzebul, the prince of demons, he drives out demons." Others, to test Him, asked for a sign from heaven. But He knew their thoughts and said to them, "Every kingdom divided against itself will be laid waste, and house will fall against house. And if Satan is divided against himself, how will his kingdom stand? For you say that it is by Beelzebul that I drive out demons. If I then drive out demons by Beelzebul, by whom do your own people drive them out? Therefore they will be your judges. But if it is by the finger of God that I drive out demons, then the kingdom of God has come upon you. When a strong man, fully armed, guards his palace, his possessions are safe. But when one stronger than he attacks and overcomes him, he takes away the armor on which he relied and distributes the spoils. Whoever is not with me is against me, and whoever does not gather with me scatters. When an unclean spirit goes out of someone, it roams through arid regions searching for rest, but finding none it says, 'I shall return to my home from which I came.' But upon returning it finds it swept clean and put in order. Then it goes and brings back seven other spirits, more wicked than itself, who move in and dwell there. And the last condition of that man is worse than the first." The Gospel of the Lord.
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0: Hello and welcome to Catholic Answers Live. I am Cy Kelly, your host. Jimmy Akin, our guest. So get ready for a great Friday, and it's an Ask Him Anything. So those are particularly good because it limits you to nothing. There is no limit. Ask anything you want. Just two lines open right now. We've already gotten started. Four lines full, two lines open, 888-318-7884. Jimmy, senior apologist here at Catholic Answers, the man behind Jimmy Akin's Mysterious World. Hi, Jimmy Akin.
1: Hello, Cy Kellett. How you doing?
0: I'm good. I'm hot. It's going to be hot here. We finally got summer here.
1: Well, that better late than never, I guess.
0: So, October summer here.
1: We finally got over our heat wave, but I guess it's ramping up for you.
0: Yeah, I don't think it came from you to us. I don't think that's how it works, but yeah, 106 out today. So, it's warm, but not in the studio. We are comfortable and ready to have a great show. You have been, I think, singularly and in the company of some other folks, spending a bit of time lately refuting Gavin Ortlund, who's, I think, a quite popular Reformed Baptist apologist, YouTube person, and his position taken with real authority in his voice is that, look, there's no Bible sanction for praying to the saints, and Christians should not pray to the saints. And, there's various different ways to come at this, but I am interested in one way you come at it. And when Ortlund argues against praying to the saints because the Bible lacks an instruction for us to do that, is that a fair standard, even for someone who accepts sola scriptura?
1: Well, first, let me begin by praising Gavin Ortlund.
0: Okay.
1: Because I think he's definitely one of the best Protestant apologists out there. He has a doctorate in historical theology, so he knows a lot more about the historical sources than most do. And he also has some training in philosophy, which is good. And that, of course, is what my training is in as well. And he has a really even temperament. People know me as a Catholic apologist who tries to be very charitable to others and, comes across as very mild-mannered. And Gavin's doing the same kind of work. I mean, he and I are different. We have different personalities. But, there are some strong similarities there. And I really appreciate all that about Gavin.
0: Okay.
1: When you say that he has criticized the idea of praying to the saints on the grounds that there's not a command in the Bible to pray for them, I want to clarify one thing, because Gavin is very aware, and this is not true only of him, it's also true of other folks, but he's very aware that even under the doctrine of sola scriptura, which is sometimes grouped with or distinguished from the doctrine of the sufficiency of Scripture, which is the idea that it contains everything we need that's binding for the Christian faith, not everything has to be explicitly stated. I mean, let's try a little experiment.
0: All right.
1: Cy Kellett, should Christians believe in the doctrine of the Trinity?
0: Yes.
1: So where's the verse in Scripture that states the doctrine of the Trinity?
0: I cannot locate one.
1: Yeah, well, there's a good reason for that. What would your guess be for the good reason?
0: It's not there. There isn't one.
1: There isn't one. That's okay. Correct. There is no verse in Scripture that states that God is one being in three persons and so forth. So the doctrine of the Trinity, though, would you say that Scripture, even though there's not a verse stating it, would you say that Scripture teaches the doctrine of the Trinity?
0: Absolutely, it does. Yes.
1: Yeah, so it is there, it's just not stated explicitly. In other words, the Trinity is contained in Scripture implicitly rather than explicitly. And Gavin notes that that biblical mandates don't have to be explicit under sola scriptura or the sufficiency of scripture or what have you. And so he wouldn't expect there necessarily to be a statement saying, go ahead and ask the saints to pray for you. He would find it acceptable if he thought there were a passage or set of passages because you need a set to prove the Trinity. It's not just one passage, but a passage or set of passages that together imply the idea of asking the saints to pray for you. So, you know, on all that, we'd be agreed. Where I think there's more of a problem, at least with this aspect of his argument, is that there are two different understandings of sola scriptura that are in play. And this is not unique to Gavin. This is something that we see very commonly in Protestant speakers, not just apologists, but theologians and pastors and others. Let's take an example. Now, all Protestants agree in theory with sola scriptura. There are actually multiple different understandings of sola scriptura, but here are two that are relevant for us. Let's take the issue of having a piano in your church to accompany the singing.
0: Yes.
1: Okay.
0: Okay.
1: So, in other words, using musical instruments. Now, pianos were not around in the first century. So early Christians didn't use pianos. Musical instruments were around in the first century. And so one question a person could raise under the doctrine of sola scriptura would be, well, is we have pianos today, is it okay to use them in church services? And most Protestants would say, yeah, sure, why not? In fact, there are loads of little country churches, they've got a piano.
0: Yeah.
1: And bigger ones may have other instruments, but pianos are very common in Protestant churches for assisting the singing. And if you then follow up, well, how do you square that with the doctrine of sola scriptura? What would you say to that, Cy Kellett?
0: I guess what I would say is, how do you square that with the doctrine of sola scriptura? I would say there's nothing forbidding it in the scriptures. There's nothing that tells us we can't do that. Okay.
1: That's okay. That's one standard. You could offer a related standard, it's reasonable to use pianos, so mm-hmm. we can go ahead and use them. It doesn't forbid using them, and it's reasonable, so we can use them. Or you could simply say it's not forbidden. And that points to a broad understanding of sola scriptura, where as long as something's not forbidden, as long as it's, you know, reasonable, then you can go ahead and do it. And that we're going to call that the broad understanding of sola scriptura. But not everybody in Protestantism uses the broad understanding on the issue of musical instruments. Think about, now I don't know if you're that familiar with this group, and if not, I'll help out. But think about a group known as the Church of Christ.
0: Okay.
1: They were founded as part of the Second Great Awakening by they're sometimes called the Stone Campbell movement. And we got a lot of Churches of Christ here in the South, in Arkansas and Texas and Oklahoma and places like that. And they do not, at least their traditional congregations, do not use musical instruments as part of worship. They think it's wrong to do so. And they would say, well, we shouldn't use them because we don't have anything in Scripture implying, let's take pianos, we don't have anything in Scripture that implies we should use pianos, so we shouldn't. And more broadly, we don't have anything in the New Testament indicating that we should use musical instruments, so we shouldn't. Now, people can try to push back on that. They can say, well, wait, what about all the musical instruments they used in worship in the Old Testament?
0: Yeah.
1: you know, but they're going to say, hey, that's the Old Testament. That's not normative for the Christian age. Or what about in the book of Revelation? We see him using musical instruments up in heaven. Yeah, and that's up in heaven. There are no passages in the New Testament that suggest the earthly church today should use musical instruments, therefore we shouldn't. Okay, now that is not our broad understanding of sola scriptura, is it?
0: No, no. I would call that restrictive understanding of sola scriptura.
1: Restrictive, good, or limited, or narrow, or something like that.
0: Yeah.
1: So we have these two different understandings of sola scriptura, a broad one and a narrow one. And what you find, if you get out and talk to a lot of different Protestants, so you're not getting just one viewpoint, but if you read or speak broadly to Protestants, you'll find that they use these two understandings, both of them, on different occasions. What they do is, if they like a conclusion, whether it has to do with doctrine or practice, they will apply the broad understanding and say, well, this doctrine or practice, it isn't contradicted by Scripture, and it's reasonable, so we should go ahead and accept it. On the other hand, if they don't like a doctrine or practice, then they employ the limited or narrow or restrictive understanding of sola scriptura, and they'll say, well, Scripture doesn't positively say or imply that we should do this, therefore we shouldn't. And they're inconsistent. Now, if you want a bad word for that, I mean a word that can be a fighting word, you could say, well, that's hypocritical. But hypocrisy is something I hesitate to charge folks with, because A, you can charge everybody with it, but
0: that's going to come back around.
1: Yeah, but B, it's often, inconsistencies are often unconscious, and unconsciously being inconsistent does not amount to the moral fault of hypocrisy.
0: Right.
1: So I don't want to accuse people of hypocrisy here, but they are inconsistent on this. And when it comes to Gavin's argument about, well, the Bible doesn't say or imply that we should pray to the saints. Now, I'd actually disagree with that. I think it does imply it. But setting that part of his argument aside, looking just at the sola scriptura aspect, he's using the narrow or restrictive version. The argument would be, hey, Scripture doesn't say or imply it, therefore we shouldn't do it. But he doesn't want to use that consistently.
0: Right.
1: He doesn't want to use that on lots of other questions, like should we have pianos in churches? And so I would say that that there is a marked inconsistency here that goes to how sola scriptura, or its related, sometimes distinguished, doctrine of the sufficiency of Scripture, how it's understood and implied. And so that would be one of my criticisms of Gavin's argument. If you'd like a fuller treatment, I did an almost 2-hour video as part of the Jimmy Akin podcast a couple weeks ago. I also did a 2-hour discussion on Cameron Bertuzzi's Capture in Catholicism channel, and I plan on doing a follow-up that deals with some of Gavin's arguments that I hadn't gotten to yet.
0: So that's plenty of material
1: people can look forward to.
0: All right, we'll take a quick break and then get back to the full phones. Jimmy Akin is our guest, and anything is on the table. Ask him anything on Catholic Answers Live right after this.
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0: Catholic Answers Live. Jimmy Akin, our guest. It's kind of about 1 million people on the line ready to talk with Jimmy. So to the phones we go, and we'll start in New Jersey. Warren is in New Jersey. Welcome, Warren. You got a question for Jimmy?
1: I do. Thanks so much.
0: Sure. Well, go ahead.
1: Okay. Here's my question. If Mary is conceived without original sin, the Son receives from her an already healed humanity, so the Incarnation no longer assumes our fallen flesh in order for him to sanctify it from within, and therefore the unassumed is unhealed. How would you respond?
2: I'm sorry. Could you state that again?
1: Yes. If Mary is conceived without original sin, the mm-hmm. Son receives from her an already healed human nature. So okay. the incarnation no longer assumes our fallen flesh for him to sanctify it from within, and therefore the unassumed is unhealed.
2: Oh, I see. Okay. The argument rests on a premise that it requires becoming sinful in order to redeem the sinful. In other words, Jesus would have to be fallen himself in order to be able to redeem the fallen. And that is not a premise that is granted by any traditional Christian. It's always been understood that that it required someone who's sinless to redeem the fallen, someone who is sinless to redeem the sinful. And that's been the understanding of, you know, Christianity as far back as this question has been discussed. So the argument that's being proposed fundamentally misframes the issue. It doesn't require that Jesus assume human nature and fallenness in order to redeem fallen humans. It just requires that Jesus assume human nature to redeem fallen humans. And so so the argument proceeds from a premise that is faulty. And that would be what I'd say in a short space about it, but is there more to the question that I could clarify for you?
1: Yeah, thanks. I guess I saw tension where if Jesus received from his mother human nature without original sin being communicated as well, he could not have redeemed sinful flesh. He would have received a different kind of humanity and therefore not been our brother.
2: Yeah, no, that's not a view that would be held by any traditional Christian author or theologian on this. I'm not sure exactly, you know, where that idea would come from, but it's always been understood that it actually required Jesus to be sinless in order to be able to redeem the sinful. If I can give an analogy, let's suppose that by the way, there was one other point I was going to mention, and it just came back to me, so I'll mention it before I forget it. The idea of fallen humanity, fallen human nature, and unfallen human nature being two different things are not true. They're not two different things. Human nature is human nature. Whether it's fallen or unfallen, it doesn't change whether or not you've got human nature. Right now, I'm in this life and I have a fallen human nature, but in the next life, at the resurrection, you know, God is going to put me back together and I'm not going to have any fallenness anymore. I'll be perfect at that point. Same thing's true of everybody. But I'm not going to be any different. I'm still a human in both conditions. So human nature is just human nature, whether it's fallen or not. There's not two different kinds of human nature that are in place. So that was the first point I wanted to mention. Now here's the analogy that may be helpful. Psychelid.
0: Yes, sir.
2: I imagine you've read a few comic books in your time. Is that accurate?
0: That is accurate.
2: Okay.
0: I have indeed.
2: Do you ever remember seeing those ads for Charles Atlas's Dynamic Tension Bodybuilding Program?
0: How do you think I got to look like this, Jimmy? Of course I've seen those ads. Yes.
2: Okay. Well, for those who haven't, there's a little cartoon strip that goes along with those ads. And in this cartoon strip, you have this guy, he's on a beach, he's trying to be romantic with a girl, but he's a classic 96-pound weakling. And then a guy who's bigger and more muscular comes along and, you know, kicks sand in his face and embarrasses him in front of the girl, and he loses the girl, at least for now. And he's tired of having bigger, stronger people picking on him, so he goes off and he subscribes to Charles Atlas's Dynamic Tension Bodybuilding Program. He does the exercises, he gets buff, and then he goes back to the beach and humiliates the bully, and then he gets the girl because now he's not a 96-pound weakling anymore.
0: Right.
2: So that's what the little comic strip or cartoon strip that advertises the Charles Atlas program was all about. And it used to be in all kinds of comic books. Anyone of a certain age who read comic books is going to be familiar with it. Well, Cy Kellett, I think you would agree, and I suspect Warren would also agree, that a classic 96-pound weakling is not going to be able to lift certain things. Like, he's not going to be able to bench press 300 pounds.
0: Right.
2: Would you agree with that, Cy Kellett?
0: Yes. Yes.
2: Warren, would you agree with that?
1: Sure.
2: Okay. So if we've got 300 pounds that needs to be moved, the 96-pound weakling is not going to be able to do it for us. But what about Charles Atlas? Could he move 300 pounds? Cy, what do you think?
0: No, his name is Atlas. Yes, he could do it.
2: Okay, Warren, what do you think?
1: Yes, absolutely.
2: Okay, so what we've got here is a person, Charles Atlas, who has a quality that another person does not have, namely the 96-pound weakling. Atlas can move the 300 pounds, the weakling can't. And so if that 300 pounds is going to get moved, the weakling is going to need help from someone like Charles Atlas. And this is an analogy for our situation with respect to sin. We have a fallen, weakened nature that leads us to sin. And to get out of this situation, we need help from someone who is not a fellow fallen sinful weakling. We need a spiritual Charles Atlas to help us out. And the teaching of the Christian faith is that Jesus is, being the Son of God, he's all holy, and therefore he is the spiritual Charles Atlas and more. So I hope that analogy helps out a little bit in thinking through this issue. But the basic Christian claim has always been that it required someone who was not sinful in order to be able to save the sinful.
0: Warren, that all makes sense?
1: Yes, I may have not done it accurately. I was trying to succinctly rephrase T.F. Torrance's objection to the Immaculate Conception, but perhaps I didn't do that. I don't know how you would answer that. That's all.
2: Okay. Well, we're about to smack into a break, but if Cy agrees, we could let you have another stab at it on the other side.
0: Let's give it a shot, Warren. Hang on to the other side, because I'm in my mind, I'm envisioning the graphic for this when we cut it and put it on YouTube, and already we've got a great graphic. so hang on, Warren. I'll let you.
2: We're gonna break on through to the other side. We'll be back in just a moment.
0: The Doors from Jimmy Akin. Look at that.
2: Oh, my brain is squirming like a toad.
0: That wasn't Charlie Daniels. That was The Doors from Jimmy Akin. Right back with more on Catholic Answers Live.

0: 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It's the most important question in the world. Was he a great teacher? A religious myth? The Messiah and Lord? 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

0: Welcome back. Catholic Answers Live. Warren from New Jersey trying to get how do you answer an argument against the Immaculate Conception. And we'll let Warren do that. But, Jimmy, I think you understand what Warren is trying to ask. So,
1: well, maybe. I have a guess. Okay. Because one of the common objections that gets made to the Immaculate Conception is that, if Mary had to be immaculate in order to give birth to an immaculate child, then what about Mary's parents? How did she get born? How did she end up immaculate? If having a sinful parent means you're going to inherit sin, then that would apply to Mary as much as anybody, because she had sinful parents. And the only way around that would be to have an unending line all the way back to the beginning of sinless parents. And we know that's not the case. So that's a commonly posed objection to the Immaculate Conception. Is that the one that you were trying to articulate, Warren?
2: Well, it's close, but I'm looking at it from the other end, or trying to conceive of it from the other end. So if Jesus received a human flesh from Mary that was without sin, then he would have received a different kind, a category of humanity, and we couldn't be, our fallen humanity could not be united to his incarnation or to his life through his gospel, because our flesh would not have been redeemed, or he couldn't have sanctified it, maybe in other words, like in what Hebrews says, because he would have been like a stepbrother almost, because okay, the humanity he received was perfect.
1: Okay, well, let me say a few things. So the first one, let me tie up the objection that I raised trying to figure out if it was what you were asking. The idea that you have to be have a sinless parent in order to be born sinless is false. God could have picked, God is omnipotent. He could have picked any woman in the world as Jesus's mother. He could have picked a prostitute, you know, and he could have, if he'd done that, he could have even made the point, out of the greatest sin we have, you know, redemption. So it is just not true that you need a sinless parent in order to be sinless. Jesus himself, being the all-holy Son of God, is sinless and therefore could not incarnate without himself sanctifying the human nature. So having said that and set that one aside, let's go back to what you're doing. And I would say that, I would say a couple things. It remains true that Christians have always understood that it requires someone who is a sinless human in order to redeem sinful humans, at least the way God set things up. Now, as Aquinas pointed out, God is omnipotent and he can do anything. So he could have redeemed us another way, but the way he chose to do it, he chose to have Jesus as a sinless human to redeem the sinful humans. How then can we express the relationship between Jesus in his humanity and us in our humanity? Well, like I said before the break, there's only one kind of humanity. And so, you know, I gave you an analogy for how to understand that, but let's take another swing at the pinata here. Another way of understanding our condition is by envisioning the fallen state as one that involves uncleanliness. For example, Sykelet.
0: Yes.
1: I think you would agree, would you not, that Scripture frequently uses the state of uncleanliness as a way of expressing sin.
0: Yes. Yeah.
1: Yeah. Okay. So uncleanliness can be caused, for example, by having dirt on you. And in fact, this is one of the principles behind the symbolism that's inherent in baptism. You know, it's like we have spiritual uncleanliness. We've got spiritual dirt on us because of our sins, and baptism washes all that away. Well, okay. Warren, if I have a brother, and I do actually, but let's suppose I have a brother and my brother just took a bath, so he doesn't have any dirt on his body. But me, I just got done mud wrestling, so I've got dirt all over my body. Is either one of us less a brother to the other, or less a human than the other because one of us has dirt on us and the other does not? What do you think, Warren?
2: Oh, certainly not. You're both still brothers, regardless of
1: good.
2: Skin condition.
1: And we're both still human. Good. Now, another way, because you used another analogy in there about, well, if Jesus was born from with a sinless human nature, that he would be like a stepbrother. And did I hear that correctly?
2: Yes.
1: Okay, that's fine. I just want to make sure I heard correctly. Now, one of the things about stepbrothers is they are genetically different than full brothers, or brothers German, to use the technical term. Believe it or not, even if you're from France, if you've got a full brother, he's known as your brother German in English. But if you've got a stepbrother, he doesn't have the same DNA. And, okay, well, fine, but is the stepbrother any less human, Warren?
2: No, he's still fully human.
1: Still fully human. Okay, and if he's a stepbrother, then he's legally part of your family, right?
2: Yes.
1: Okay, so he would, under the inheritance laws in most states, any member of the family inherits. So if someone dies and leaves money, both you and your stepbrother would stand to inherit, correct?
2: Correct.
1: Okay. So if, even though Jesus has some differences than us, you know, he doesn't have all the same DNA as all of us, just like a stepbrother wouldn't, and he was unfallen, the mere fact that people have differences, like different DNA, doesn't mean they're any less human. And the fact that Jesus is part of our family in God's eyes, he's legally part of our family, would mean that stuff happening on a legal level, like who gets to be the kinsman redeemer for whom, the kinsman redeemer being one of the Old Testament shadows of the coming Christ. Well, he's part of our family, so he gets to be our kinsman redeemer. Furthermore, to back up to a principle I mentioned just after the break, God is omnipotent, and he can do things how he has determined to do them, how he chooses. And God chose to redeem us this way. So if anyone comes up with a philosophical argument that says, oh, well, God couldn't have done it this way for this reason, what they're really doing is saying, ha ha, God, you're not really omnipotent. But God is omnipotent. He's able to bring about any state of affairs that does not involve a logical contradiction. And there are no logical contradictions in this idea. The question would just be, do we have evidence that God did it this way? And the historic Christian answer has been, yeah, we do have evidence. Jesus is our Redeemer. The New Testament gives us evidence of that. The New Testament also indicates Jesus is sinless. So God redeemed the sinful through a sinless person, and the mechanics of how that happens is a matter of speculation. But the as Occam's razor would tell us, you want to find the simplest explanation that fits the facts, and the facts are Jesus did redeem us and he was sinless, so any adequate explanation is going to have to fit those facts. And that would be a basic Christian answer to the situation. And I hope that helps.
0: Warren, thanks. I'm going to take a very quick break, and then we'll come right back and get to some more questions for Jimmy Akin on Catholic Answers Live.
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0: Answers Live. Jimmy Akin is our guest. It's Ask Him Anything. And up next from Massachusetts, Benjamin in Massachusetts. Hi, Benjamin. Go ahead with your question for Jimmy.
7: Hi. So my question, is, so I'm 19 years old right now, and I grew up like non-denominational. Mm-hmm. But my question is, if Christ intended for us to like find and belong to the true church, then why does like discerning between Catholicism and Orthodoxy seem to require like so much knowledge of church history? And how do I know that like I'm not replacing my private interpretation of scripture with my own private interpretation of church history, if that makes sense?
1: Okay, well, I guess let's address the second question first. You will find some authorities, I shouldn't call them authorities, you'll find some individuals, including some apologists and many amateur apologists, who will say things like we shouldn't use private judgment. And that, taken as stated, is complete and utter nonsense. We always use private judgment. We can't avoid using private judgment. So the idea that we shouldn't use it is to keep from avoiding using tabooed words, which I could use. It's nonsense. What you at least taking that as stated. Now, if you allow it to represent something else so that it's kind of a shorthand, well, then it communicates a meaningful truth. What we shouldn't do is replace church teaching with our own private judgment. So it's not that we shouldn't use private judgment. It's that we shouldn't insist on what we would think against what the church actually teaches. And this is not unique to Catholicism. The same principle would be acknowledged by all Christians. I mean, Cy Kellett, for example.
0: Yes.
1: You might acknowledge this. Suppose that you just thought, oh, no man can be God. You know?
0: Okay.
1: So if you were around in AD 30, let's say, and you saw Jesus of Nazareth preaching, and you heard his disciples proclaim him as the Son of God and therefore as God himself, making himself equal to God, as the Gospel of John says, and your own personal judgment was, oh, come on, he's just a man. He can't be a God.
0: Yeah.
1: Would that be what you should do, or should you subordinate your private judgment to the teaching of Jesus? Objectively, what would be the correct thing to do here?
0: Objectively, okay, the you should subordinate to Jesus, to the teaching of Jesus. Yes, yes.
1: Yeah, and that's all Catholics are saying, that that we shouldn't use our private judgment to contradict or take priority over the means that God, through which God teaches us. And that includes not only Jesus himself, it includes the scriptures, it includes apostolic tradition, and it includes the magisterium that God himself instituted. So so if you're going to talk about private judgment, that's the way to do it accurately. The problem is not using private judgment. The problem is contradicting the means by which God teaches us through private judgment. So so that's the first thing I would mention, Benjamin, and applying that principle to the question of, are you substituting private judgment? Well, if you're trying to decide between, say, Catholicism and Orthodoxy, you need to use private judgment to make that decision. But until you, and I, as a Catholic apologist, I would say what you ultimately need to conclude is that, okay, God's teaching us through the Catholic Church, and so you need to be a Catholic. But merely by trying to sort out the issue of which one should I pick, you're not putting private you're not using private judgment in an impermissible way. Does that help you with that aspect of the question, Benjamin?
7: Yeah, definitely.
0: Okay.
1: Okay. Now let's deal with the other aspect, which, if I understood correctly, was the complexity of the issue, that you're feeling a little overwhelmed by the arguments that are used by the two different groups. Is that correct?
7: Yeah. And then also, like, I feel like I have to, like, read so much and look at all, like, the writings of the church fathers, the ecumenical councils, and it's like, I don't know, it just seems like a lot that I would have to, like, go through to, like, figure this
1: out. And so that's the complexity issue. Okay, so I'm trying to think the best way to articulate this. Let me try Cy Kellett and see how it works with him.
0: All right, here we go.
1: Then if it works well with him, I'll apply it to your case, Benjamin.
0: All right.
1: So, Cy Kellett,
0: yes, sir.
1: Let's think back to AD 30 again.
0: Okay.
1: And you've been following this Jesus guy around, and you decided, you know, what he's saying is true, and he is the Son of God, and I should listen to what he has to say. So I'm going to subordinate my private judgment to him.
0: Yes.
1: At that point, is there such a thing as Eastern Orthodoxy?
0: No.
1: Okay, so you don't have to listen to arguments that that have been proposed by Eastern Orthodox. You can just accept what Jesus says and go forward.
0: Right. Yes.
1: Okay. Now, it's been noted that there tends to be a major schism about every 500 years in Christianity.
0: Oh, yeah.
1: Yeah. So now, so today we have Eastern Orthodoxy as an option that has to be evaluated. But this is, you know, approximately the year 2000. Now let's imagine the year 10,000.
0: Okay.
1: By the year 10,000, which is 8,000 years from now, if we keep having a new major schism every 500 years, will be 16 more schisms than there are now.
0: Right.
1: Would that make it even more complex to sort through?
0: Yes. Yes, that would be, that would be wild.
1: So what we see here is early on in the year AD 30, it was pretty simple.
0: Right.
1: But then over the course of time, and increasingly as time goes on, trying to do a survey of this nature gets more and more complex. So, Benjamin, you following so far?
7: Yeah.
1: Okay. Benjamin, would you say for a person who's living in the year 10,000 that God has a way to help that person find his church that doesn't require him to sort through all the complexity of all the different schisms that will exist by that point? Because based on the pattern I just mentioned, there would be about 20 of them at that point.
7: Yes, I would say yes.
1: Okay, so good. So there would be some way that God will make it possible for us to sort through this despite the increasing complexity of all this. The question then becomes, well, how can we figure this out?
7: Yeah.
1: You know, and I would propose a few things. Now, these are top level. You know, I'm not going into the weeds here, and that's by design. Because you can always go into the weeds. Even before the split with Eastern Orthodoxy, there were lots of heresies before Eastern Orthodoxy. And Eastern Orthodoxy is not a heresy, but there were lots of different options. But what most Christians have done is not taken the let's get into the weeds and fight it out blow by blow approach. And they have just sought to follow God in their circumstances. Now, one top level argument that doesn't get into the weeds that I think is important is, well, okay, we know that Christ established a universal church. I mean, Cy Kellett, how many churches did Jesus establish?
8: One.
1: One. Okay, and you say you never do math on
8: I know, I did that quickly. I did that in my head, Jimmy. I did that,
1: yeah.
8: All that in my head.
1: He mentions that in Matthew 16, where he says to Peter, you are Peter, and on this rock I will build my church, not my churches. So we know Christ established one central church and one universal church, and it's founded on Peter. Well, if there's a universal church, let's say Benjamin, we're flying in from Mars, and all we know is there's supposed to be one universal church. Which church on Earth looks the most universal to you, Benjamin?
7: The one that's like worldwide, I guess.
1: Yeah, the one that's most worldwide. Which church would that be? Would it be? Let's just set aside all the Protestant ones because they obviously don't qualify. But would it be Catholicism or Orthodoxy?
7: Catholicism.
1: Yeah, Catholicism. It's way more people. It's way more geographically distributed. And so at least at the top level, it looks like Catholicism would be the universal church. But that's not all we know from Matthew 16, because Jesus also said it would be founded on Peter. Now, let me go back to Cy Kellett for a moment.
8: All right.
1: Cy Kellett.
8: Yes, sir.
1: By appointing Peter as the leader of his earthly church in that first generation when the church had a few hundred to a few thousand members.
8: Yes.
1: If his church needed a central leader at that point.
8: Yeah, I know where we're going. Yeah.
1: What do you think his church is going to need when it's got a billion people in it? Is it going to need a leader as much as it did in that first generation?
8: More than ever. More than ever. Yeah.
1: So if Jesus provided a leader for his church in that first generation when it was a few hundred to a few thousand people, would you expect Jesus

0: successor of Peter. Is that how he's regarded?
1: He is indeed the successor of Peter.
0: Okay. So, if one needs to make a choice between Catholicism and Eastern Orthodoxy, and one is not wanting to get into the weeds and be overwhelmed by all the work that's involved, if one wants to just stick at the top level, which is what most people use, and we agreed that God would have a way of doing that, well, it looks like Catholicism would be the preferred choice, because it's the one that looks more like a universal church. It's the one that's got a central leader, and that central leader is connected to Peter. So that's what I would recommend to you as a way of thinking through this issue without having to get into all the weeds and undertake all the prohibitive amount of study that would be involved to get into the weeds. Does that help?
1: Yeah.
0: Okay.
2: All right, Benjamin.
0: Good.
2: Thank you. I enjoyed that conversation very much. Every single line remains full. I assume Benjamin is going to let the line go, so you can get that line at least during the break. But we're going to take a quick break with Jimmy. Perfect time to get ready for more questions and answers. We got Ask Him Anything. We got Jimmy Akin. We got a Friday afternoon, and we got full phone lines. Oh, we will when you fill up that last one. 888-318-7884 is the number. 888-318-7884. And I forgot to do a bunch of stuff this first hour. I never asked Jimmy what dropping on his podcast, the extremely popular Jimmy Akin podcast, and the very extremely popular Jimmy Akin's Mysterious World. How do you like my modifiers, Jimmy? That was pretty good use of modifiers, wasn't it?
0: They're extreme, aren't they?
2: Yes, I'm feeling extreme today. So we'll find out all that, and we'll get a whole bunch more questions answered right after this on Catholic Answers Live.

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0: Others have thought about it. Others spoke about it. But we did it. 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
1: Love is shown more in deeds than in words. 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
2: El amor se muestra más en hechos que en palabras. Una cita de San Ignacio de Loyola.

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1: A reading from the letter of St. Paul to the Galatians. Brothers and sisters, realize that it is those who have faith who are children of Abraham. Scripture, which saw in advance that God would justify the Gentiles by faith, foretold the good news to Abraham, saying, "Through you shall all the nations be blessed." Consequently, those who have faith are blessed along with Abraham who had faith. For all who depend on works of the law are under a curse, for it is written, "Cursed be everyone who does not persevere in doing all the things written in the book of the law." And that no one is justified before God by the law is clear, for the one who is righteous by faith will live. But the law does not depend on faith. Rather, the one who does these things will live by them. Christ ransomed us from the curse of the law by becoming a curse for us, for it is written, "Cursed be everyone who hangs on a tree," that the blessing of Abraham might be extended to the Gentiles through Christ Jesus, so that we might receive the promise of the Spirit through faith. The Word of the Lord.
2: The Responsorial Psalm. The response is, "The Lord will remember His covenant forever." I will give thanks to the Lord with all my heart, in the company and assembly of the just. Great are the works of the Lord, exquisite in all their delights. The Lord will remember His covenant forever. Majesty and glory are His work, and His justice endures forever. He has won renown for His wondrous deeds. Gracious and merciful is the Lord. The Lord will remember His covenant forever. He has given food to those who fear Him. He will forever be mindful of His covenant. He has made known to His people the power of His works, giving them the inheritance of the nations. The Lord will remember His covenant forever.
3: A reading from the Holy Gospel according to Luke. When Jesus had driven out a demon, some of the crowd said, "By the power of Beelzebul, the prince of demons, he drives out demons." Others, to test Him, asked for a sign from heaven. But He knew their thoughts and said to them, "Every kingdom divided against itself will be laid waste, and house will fall against house. And if Satan is divided against himself, how will his kingdom stand? For you say that it is by Beelzebul that I drive out demons. If I then drive out demons by Beelzebul, by whom do your own people drive them out? Therefore they will be your judges. But if it is by the finger of God that I drive out demons, then the kingdom of God has come upon you. When a strong man, fully armed, guards his palace, his possessions are safe. But when one stronger than he attacks and overcomes him, he takes away the armor on which he relied and distributes the spoils. Whoever is not with me is against me, and whoever does not gather with me scatters. When an unclean spirit goes out of someone, it roams through arid regions searching for rest, but finding none it says, 'I shall return to my home from which I came.' But upon returning, it finds it swept clean and put in order. Then it goes and brings back seven other spirits, more wicked than itself, who move in and dwell there, and the last condition of that man is worse than the first." The Gospel of the Lord.
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For our sake, he was crucified under Pontius Pilate. He suffered, died, and was buried. On a third day, he rose again in fulfillment of the scriptures. He ascended into heaven and is seated at the right hand of the Father. He will come again in glory to judge the living and

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2: Father, thank you for Friday. Thank you for the day your son died on the cross, shed his blood, and set us free, saved us from our sins, and gave us eternal happiness. Praise you for Friday. Praise you, Holy Spirit. Praise you, Holy Trinity. Alleluia. Welcome, brothers and sisters. This is Daily Bread. Brothers and sisters, I'm Father Al Lauer. Glad to share the Word of God. Oh, every day is great in the Lord. This is the day the Lord has made. You can say that about every day, especially Sunday, but there's something special about Friday, too. So have a good Friday, okay? Let's pray. Go to Mass. That'll give you a chance for a good Friday. In the name of the Father, the Son, the Holy Spirit. Amen. The Lord be with you.
1: And with your spirit.
2: Let us repent. Oh, come on now. Let's repent. Let's be free. I don't know about you, but for some reason, ever since I was a little kid, I had this thing. I want to be free. I want to be really free. I don't want to be half free. I don't want to be trapped. I don't want to be used. I don't want to be a pawn. I don't want to be abused. I don't want to be oppressed. I don't want to be manipulated. I don't want to be intimidated. I want to be free. Well, if you want to be free, then I guess you want to repent, because that's the only way to be free.
3: I confess to Almighty God and to you, my brothers and sisters, that I have greatly sinned in my thoughts and in my words, in what I have done and in what I have failed to do. Through my most grievous fault. Therefore, I ask Blessed Mary, ever Virgin, all the angels and saints, and you, my brothers and sisters, to pray for me to the Lord our God.
2: May Almighty God have mercy on us, forgive us our sins, and bring us to everlasting life. Amen. Lord, have mercy.
4: Lord, have mercy.
2: Christ, have mercy.
4: Christ, have mercy.
2: Lord, have mercy.
4: Lord, have mercy.
2: Let us pray. Today we have the feast of St. Denis and his companions, martyrs, patrons of France, and also St. John Leonardi. What he began turned out to be the propagation of the faith, meaning he was famous for inspiring the mission work of the church. Father, you sent St. Denis and his companions, and we might add John Leonardi, to preach your glory to the nations. And you gave them the strength to be steadfast in their sufferings for Christ. Grant that we may learn from their example to reject the power and wealth of this world and to brave all earthly trials. We ask this through Christ our Lord. Amen. Look at our first reading. This is Galatians in chapter 3. We're talking about being blessed. We use that word so flippantly that doesn't sound like much, but it means so much, brothers and sisters. Remember when Jacob tried to steal and did steal Esau's blessing? We find that to be quite peculiar. How can you steal a blessing? It's not like a material object, but I won't get into the details there, but all I can say is we need to follow Jacob, not in his deceit, but in his great awareness of the importance of a blessing. And we need to just be crazy about a blessing. We should just be so excited. Like, there are many great things that happen at Mass, but one is you get blessed at the end. That's nothing like communion, but it's nothing to be ignored. You get blessed at the end. Does that make much difference? It makes more difference than most things in your life. I think you can say that. It's probably in the top 5% of the things that happen in your whole life to get that blessing at Mass. So it's a big deal to be blessed. Jesus made that clear when he began the quintessence of his teaching called the Sermon on the Mount. And he began it with the Beatitudes, with the blessing. And this was kind of traditional in some ways, because if you look at Leviticus 26 and Deuteronomy 27 and 28 and other Old Testament passages, there is a whole series of blessings, although normally in a covenant, the blessings and the curses are listed at the end, and Jesus does something quite radical by listing in the Sermon on the Mount, especially in Luke's version, the blessings and the curses in the beginning. But whatever the case would be, blessings and curses are extremely important. In Galatians in chapter 3, we hear of Abraham, and we hear that all nations are blessed in him. But if you look at Matthew in chapter 11, verse 11, guess what? You are greater than Abraham, so all nations should be blessed in you. You are to be blessed. Blessed are those who are poor in spirit. The kingdom of God is theirs. Blessed are the sorrowing. Blessed are the lowly. Blessed are those who hunger and thirst for holiness' sake. You know what I mean. We are to be blessed. In Genesis chapter 12, verses 2 and 3, we are not only to be blessed, but we are to be a blessing. We are to bless others. We are to be a blessing of ourselves, and we are to bless all nations. Now, how do we live such a life of multiple blessings, being blessed and giving blessings and being a blessing? Only in Jesus Christ. Without Jesus, as hard as we want to be blessed and to be a blessing and to bless others and to bless all nations, we will be cursed. If you look at Genesis in chapter 3, we read that those who have sinned are under a curse. We read in Galatians 3, quoting from, I believe it's Deuteronomy, cursed is he who does not abide by everything written in the book of the law and carry it out. So if you commit one sin, you're cursed. Well, have you committed one sin? I think you have. You're cursed. Say, well, isn't that one sin kind of overridden by all the good things, all the blessings of my life? No, it's the other way around. The sin overrides all the blessings. The curse overrides everything. But there is an exception to that. If you are in Christ Jesus, it's different. And there it says, quoting again from the Old Testament, I believe it's Deuteronomy. This is in Galatians 3. Accursed is anyone who is hanged on a tree. Well, the early church would call the cross a tree. Sometimes they would even call the crucifixion a hanging. And they were obviously referring to that passage. They were basically saying that Jesus became the curse for us so that we might not be cursed, so that we might be freed from the curse of sin and live in being blessed, being a blessing, and blessing others, even all nations. So, brothers and sisters, it's either a life of blessing in Christ Jesus or a life of cursing outside of Christ. It all depends on the relationship with Jesus. We use the phrase cussing someone out. You know what the word cuss means? It's just a kind of slang derivation of the word cursed. So when you bring up the word cursed, a lot of people say, well, I don't know if there's too many people putting curses on people. Well, put it this way. Is there any people cussing? Well, if they're cussing, they're cursing, because that's what cussing is. Now, how do you get cursed? Well, by not living in Christ. How do you not live in Christ? By doing your own thing, by living in yourself, by depending on yourself. Do you understand? How do you not live in Christ? By going by sight and not by faith, by going by your own self-will instead of by grace, by going by self instead of by love. And that puts us back into the original curse. Now, originally there was a blessing. God made us blessed. But then when sin entered the world, we had the original curse. So the choice is, you're going to get an original something. Are you going to get the original blessing or the original curse? And the answer to that question depends on only one thing. There are many ramifications of that one thing, but it all depends on that one thing. And that is, are you in Christ Jesus? Have you given your life to Jesus? Is Jesus your all in all? That's the critical point. If you say, he's my life, you're blessed. If you say anything else, you're cursed. It's very simple, but of course, that's where the battle of life is waged. The devil is constantly saying, hey, why don't you just do your own thing? God's just taking away all your fun. You could have a lot better life without him. Just do what you want. Look at everybody else. They're doing what they want, aren't they? If you don't do what you want, you won't get what you want. You won't be what you want to be. You won't run your own life. Come on, let's have fun. Let's really get into this. Well, the devil's just lying again, and he's basically offering you an invitation to be cursed. Cursed, cursed, cursed. Cursed in life, cursed in death, cursed after death. Cursed in your going in and cursed in your going out. Cursed in your family, cursed in your job. Cursed in your youth, cursed in your old age. Cursed in your home, cursed in your work. Cursed wherever you go. Your actions cursed, your words cursed, your thoughts cursed, your emotions cursed, your will cursed, your intellect cursed, your life cursed. But it can be the other way around. Blessed in all that you do. Blessed in your going in, your coming out. Blessed in your work. Blessed in your home. Blessed in your family. Blessed in your vocation. Blessed in your marriage. Blessed in your single life. Blessed, blessed, blessed. Just constant blessing. You know, we have the old phrase, count your blessings. If you know anything about the life in Christ, you can't count your blessings. You couldn't count your blessings for one day. There are so many. Even get your computer out and your calculator out, you still can't count them. There are so many. As you're counting, you're receiving more blessings. Not even the fastest computer can keep up. But it's still good to count your blessings, even though you'll never be able to count them, if you're in Christ Jesus. If you're not in Christ Jesus, you'll be able to count your blessings. Hardly any. You won't be able to count your curses. There'll be so many. Let's pray right now. Oh, Lord, we thank you for Jesus. With Jesus, we have a life of blessing beyond anything we could ever imagine, even fathom. And without Jesus, we have a cursed life, beginning hell on earth and continuing it after earth. Thank you, Jesus, for being the blessing of blessings, the Lord, the God, the Savior. Praise you, Jesus. We will tell everyone about you so that they need not live under the curse. We pray all this now in Jesus' precious and holy name. Amen. We have commentaries on every book, every chapter of the Bible on tape. We have commentaries on every chapter of the Bible. These are really simple, just to kind of get you started for newcomers. It's called Simple Reading Guide to the Bible, and that comes in various sections like the Pentateuch or the Prophets or the Gospels. Simple Reading Guide. That's in writing, and then there's audio commentaries on each chapter of the Bible, and there's video commentaries and introductions on every book of the Bible. Our phone number, 513-662-JESU, Presentation Ministries, 3230, McHenry, Cincinnati, Ohio, 45211. That is 3230, McHenry, Cincinnati, 45211. May Almighty God bless you, the Father, the Son, and the Holy Spirit. 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
3: In the headlines this Friday, the 9th of October, the president of the U.S. Bishops' Conference condemns plans to live stream an execution by firing squad. Russian strikes kill more than 70 people in Ukraine over 2 days. And the Holy See warns against ideologies that undermine human dignity. In the Vatican, I'm Francesca Merlo. Archbishop Paul Coakley, president of the U.S. Bishops' Conference, has expressed his shock over the Pentagon's announcement that it will live stream an upcoming execution by firing squad. In comments made to Vatican Radio, the Archbishop said the proposed live stream promotes, quote, a culture of death, as Joseph Tulloch reports.
4: U.S. Defense Secretary Pete Hegseth has said that the public will be able to watch the upcoming execution of a former U.S. Army major. It is believed that the execution of Nidal Hassan, who shot dead 13 unarmed U.S. soldiers in 2009, would be the first public execution in the United States in almost a century. In a statement to Vatican Radio, the president of the United States Conference of Catholic Bishops, Archbishop Paul Coakley, expressed his shock and great sorrow. "Our God is the God of life," the Archbishop said. "This decision is a barbaric promotion of a culture of death and must be reconsidered." Archbishop Coakley recalled the exhortation in St. Paul's letter to the Romans, "Do not repay anyone evil for evil." The public execution, even of one who has done grave harm, he stressed, will only further undermine the moral fabric of our nation and will be a blight on the conscience of its people. The Archbishop concluded with a prayer that the United States would choose life even in difficult circumstances. "I pray," he said, "for the intercession of Our Lady of Good Counsel, that we as a nation may always choose life, even in the most trying times and circumstances." According to the U.S. Army, the execution is scheduled for December the 3rd, although further legal proceedings might delay it. It will be the first execution carried out by the U.S. military since 1961, and its first by firing squad since 1945. Hassan, a former army psychiatrist, killed 13 people and wounded 32 others at a military base in November 2009. Separately, the legal team for death row inmate Krista Pike has said that she is up and walking, although mentally foggy, after the U.S. state of Tennessee botched an attempt to execute her. Pike was sentenced to death for murder in 1995, but survived two lethal injections administered on the 30th of September. I'm Joseph Tulloch.
3: Meanwhile, turning to Ukraine, President Volodymyr Zelensky has accused the United States of being unwilling to help his country following a Russian attack on Thursday that killed at least 35 people in eastern Ukraine. The attack brought the death toll from Russian strikes over 2 days to more than 70. As Stefan Boss reports, the latest violence has overshadowed peace plans planned in the United States.
5: Fire brigades in the embattled city of Kramatorsk. They tried to extinguish a fire after an apparent Russian bomb blast struck a street where two passenger buses were operating, killing and injuring scores of people. Bodies were scattered across the street, another reminder that Europe's bloodiest conflict since World War II is far from over. United Nations Rights Chief Volker Türk said he was appalled by what he called Thursday's horrifying strike.
6: "I'm appalled by the wave of attacks killing civilians across Ukraine over the past 4 days, including today's horrifying strike hitting two public buses that left at least 30 civilians dead in Kramatorsk, according to the local authorities. The scale and manner of these attacks, killing and injuring people on buses, at their homes and work, in different areas of the country, is reprehensible."
5: It was among numerous attacks that has killed more than 70 civilians and wounded many more across Ukraine. The strikes also overshadowed talks in the United States on how to end the war. High-level officials from Ukraine and Europe have flown to Miami to take part in a new round of peace negotiations to end Russia's full-scale invasion, amid the new wave of escalation that has battered Ukrainian cities. The talks set to take place on Friday and Saturday will discuss several options, including a targeted ceasefire covering the Black Sea, a vital trade route for shipping grain and energy facilities, which Moscow has hit at a relentless pace. Kiev has responded, striking Russia's oil refineries. For Vatican Radio, I am Stefan Bos, reporting.
3: The Holy See's permanent observer to the United Nations has addressed the 81st session of the General Assembly on the elimination of racial discrimination, warning against materialist and nationalist ideologies that undermine human dignity, which he described as the cornerstone of a true international community. Kelsey Gussie tells us more.
7: The dignity shared by every human being, bestowed by God and fundamental to the building of a true international community, is today being undermined by forms of discrimination that are spreading into an ever wider range of areas, from online spaces to religious settings, as well as through indifference towards migrants and refugees. Archbishop Christoph El-Kassis, the Holy See's permanent observer to the United Nations, warned against materialist and nationalist ideologies that undermine the unity of the human family in a statement delivered to the Third Committee of the 81st session of the UN General Assembly. Reaffirming the Church's teaching that every human being possesses equal and inviolable dignity, the Archbishop condemned racism, discrimination, xenophobia, and all related forms of intolerance as affronts to the unity of the human family. A genuine international community cannot be complacent towards materialist and nationalist ideologies that obstruct harmony within the human family, the Archbishop reiterated. Indeed, the scourge of racism persists in various forms, despite apparent progress, and continues to manifest itself on the basis of the mistaken belief that one person, reduced to a singular characteristic, is superior to another. The Holy See representative then highlighted several areas in which discriminatory practices remain widespread. Migrants, refugees, and asylum seekers in particular continue to be victims of such practices. Instead of finding safety and a better life, as the Pope pointed out during the Mass celebrated last Jubilee year for them, these people often encounter the coldness of indifference or the stigma of discrimination. From migrants to online digital environments, new forms of exclusion and prejudice are emerging, amplifying hatred and polarization. The prelate also drew attention to religious intolerance, whether it takes the form of anti-Semitism, Christianophobia, Islamophobia, or other forms of hostility rooted in anti-religious prejudice. He said it must be firmly rejected. The address concluded with an appeal to intensify efforts to cultivate and promote respect for inalienable dignity of every human person, and to foster a culture of encounter and openness to others, grounded in mutual respect. I'm Kelsey Gussie.
3: The meeting on the 10th anniversary of Amoris Laetitia entered the second day of discussions on Friday, focusing on young people and the discovery of the vocation to marriage. Among those taking part in the week-long encounter is the Archbishop Tim Costello of Perth, the president of the Australian Catholic Bishops Conference. And at a press briefing on the Friday at the Vatican, the Archbishop spoke with Vatican Radio's Christopher Wells about his experience of the meeting so far.
8: Well, it's only the second day, but I've found it very stimulating. It's very interesting. Reminds me a little bit of the synod that I was also at. It's very interesting to be sitting at a table with people where there's the opportunity to speak more directly than if we were just in a big lecture hall, and to hear the experiences, particularly in the case of the group that I'm in, from Africa. So I think it's very enlightening, and to understand that in many ways the challenges are the same everywhere, but in other ways the response has to vary because the cultural reality is different. But as I said before, I think, for me, today is a Salesian. Focusing on young people is very, very
9: And in fact, you had an intervention this morning on young people and vocation. Can you give us a few of the highlights of your intervention today?
8: One of the points I tried to make is that when we speak of young people, we need to be careful not to speak of them as some great big mass of people, you know. A group of young people are as varied as the group of bishops, say, who are in the hall this morning. So I think we need to be aware that there will not be any simple answers or magic bullets, to use that expression. I'm a great believer in the idea that in the end, for the church to be effective, it needs to build on relationship, building of relationships, because when you have a relationship with somebody, then they're more able to hear what you're saying. So I think that was one of the points that I made. And I made the point too that even if we speak of Catholic young people, they're not all the same. There are some who are very committed. There are some who are not so committed. They're not regular, but they occasionally go to church. There are others for whom questions of faith haven't really impacted on them yet. We've got to try and find ways, and they'll have to be different ways, of reaching out to all these sorts of people. So it's a big challenge, but I think the church has the resources to do it.
3: That was the president of the Australian Bishops' Conference, Archbishop Tim Costello. And finally, as World Mental Health Day approaches on the 10th of October, the church is reflecting on its role in accompanying people experiencing mental health challenges. A conference entitled A Healing Presence, the Church's Call to Mental Health Ministry, opened in Rome on Friday, organized by the International Association of Catholic Mental Health Ministers. The gathering coincides with Pope Leo XIV's prayer intention for October, which is dedicated to pastoral care in the field of mental health. Vatican Radio's Eduardo Giribaldi spoke to Ed Scherner, the president of the International Association of Catholic Mental Health Ministers, about the importance of this ministry and the role the church can play in supporting those affected.
10: People that have to live with mental health challenges, which is a large number of us, generally over 20% of us at any one time are facing a mental health challenge. So this is a ministry that the Times calls for. We hear an awful lot about isolation and loneliness, which is real. Every place I go around the globe, I see this occurring, maybe in different manifestations, but it's a problem everywhere. And for almost forever, people with serious mental illnesses have been pushed to the side. They live in the streets. They don't get adequate mental health care. So the church can address all of these needs, from helping give meaning to the lives of people who are facing these challenges of modern times, but also seeing the people who live with serious mental illnesses as human beings made in the image of likeness of God, and helping other people within our community to also see that so they can get the care and support that they need.
11: How can we build genuine cooperation between priests, mental health professionals, and families?
10: Yes, building cooperation between mental health professionals and the clergy and our religious and families is critical. That's one of the topics we're going to be covering in this meeting that we're having today. We have mental health professionals interacting with clergy from around the world to explore that topic. You know, one of the issues has been that information, and I could speak for myself when I was formed as a deacon, we didn't get a whole lot of mental health and mental illness and how to interact and support people. So I think the church is starting to improve on that, give us, the clergy, more education so we can talk to the mental health professionals. But also on the other side, letting the mental health professionals know they can trust us, that we do understand mental health issues and that we can cooperate together, because people are mind, body, and spirit. So we need to take care of people's spiritual life as well as their mental life.
11: Which forms of mental health suffering should be of greatest concern to the church today?
10: I think whoever you are, whatever the mental health condition you're experiencing, that's the greatest one. So it's hard for the church to differentiate one from another. We have to look at each person as an individual, right, and see what they're experiencing and treat all of them with the love that Christ would want us to treat them.
3: That was Ed Scherner, president of the International Association of Catholic Mental Health Ministers. And that's all we have time for today. 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My name is Francesca Merlo, and I'll see you next time.

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In the sorrowful mysteries, we enter into the mystery of Christ's suffering and the death which he had to undergo for our salvation.

0: the Father, and of the Son, and of the Holy Spirit. I believe in God, the Father Almighty, creator of heaven and earth, and in Jesus Christ, his only Son, our Lord, who was conceived by the Holy Spirit, born of the Virgin Mary, suffered under Pontius Pilate, was crucified, died, and was buried. He descended into hell. The third day he rose again from the dead. He ascended into heaven and sits at the right hand of God, the Father Almighty, from whence he shall come to judge the living and the dead.
1: I believe in the Holy Spirit, the Holy Catholic Church, the communion of saints, the forgiveness of sins, the resurrection of the body, and life everlasting. Amen.
0: Our Father, who art in heaven, hallowed be thy name. Thy kingdom come, thy will be done on earth as it is in heaven.
1: Give us this day our daily bread, and forgive us our trespasses, as we forgive those who trespass against us. And lead us not into temptation, but deliver us from evil.
0: Hail Mary, full of grace, the Lord is with thee. Blessed art thou among women, and blessed is the fruit of thy womb, Jesus.
1: Holy Mary, Mother of God, pray for us sinners, now and at the hour of our death. Amen.
0: Hail Mary, full of grace, the Lord is with thee. Blessed art thou among women, and blessed is the fruit of thy womb, Jesus.
1: Holy Mary, Mother of God, pray for us sinners, now and at the hour of our death. Amen.
0: Hail Mary, full of grace, the Lord is with thee. Blessed art thou among women, and blessed is the fruit of thy womb, Jesus.
1: Holy Mary, Mother of God, pray for us sinners, now and at the hour of our death. Amen.
0: Glory be to the Father, and to the Son, and to the Holy Spirit.
1: As it was in the beginning, is now, and ever shall be, world without end.

0: sorrowful mystery, the agony in the garden. In the Garden of Gethsemane, Jesus begins to experience the weight of our sins and the price he must pay for the salvation of mankind. In his anguish, he prayed even more earnestly, and his sweat fell to the ground like great drops of blood. As we contemplate Jesus in his agony, let us pray that we may always be faithful to him. Our Father who art in heaven, hallowed be thy name. Thy kingdom come, thy will be done on earth as it is in heaven.
1: Give us this day our daily bread, and forgive us our trespasses, as we forgive those who trespass against us. And lead us not into temptation, but deliver us from evil.
0: Hail Mary, full of grace, the Lord is with thee. Blessed art thou among women, and blessed is the fruit of thy womb, Jesus.
1: Holy Mary, Mother of God, pray for us sinners, now and at the hour of our death. Amen.
0: Hail Mary, full of grace, the Lord is with thee. Blessed art thou among women, and blessed is the fruit of thy womb, Jesus.
1: Holy Mary, Mother of God, pray for us sinners, now and at the hour of our death. Amen.
0: Hail Mary, full of grace, the Lord is with thee. Blessed art thou among women, and blessed is the fruit of thy womb, Jesus.
1: Holy Mary, Mother of God, pray for us sinners, now and at the hour of our death. Amen.
0: Hail Mary, full of grace, the Lord is with thee. Blessed art thou among women, and blessed is the fruit of thy womb, Jesus.
1: Holy Mary, Mother of God, pray for us sinners, now and at the hour of our death. Amen.
0: Hail Mary, full of grace, the Lord is with thee. Blessed art thou among women, and blessed is the fruit of thy womb, Jesus.
1: Holy Mary, Mother of God, pray for us sinners, now and at the hour of our death. Amen.
0: Hail Mary, full of grace, the Lord is with thee. Blessed art thou among women, and blessed is the fruit of thy womb, Jesus.
1: Holy Mary, Mother of God, pray for us sinners, now and at the hour of our death. Amen.
0: Hail Mary, full of grace, the Lord is with thee. Blessed art thou among women, and blessed is the fruit of thy womb, Jesus.
1: Holy Mary, Mother of God, pray for us sinners, now and at the hour of our death. Amen.
0: Hail Mary, full of grace, the Lord is with thee. Blessed art thou among women, and blessed is the fruit of thy womb, Jesus.
1: Holy Mary, Mother of God, pray for us sinners, now and at the hour of our death. Amen.
0: Hail Mary, full of grace, the Lord is with thee. Blessed art thou among women, and blessed is the fruit of thy womb, Jesus.
1: Holy Mary, Mother of God, pray for us sinners, now and at the hour of our death. Amen.
0: Hail Mary, full of grace, the Lord is with thee. Blessed art thou among women, and blessed is the fruit of thy womb, Jesus.
1: Holy Mary, Mother of God, pray for us sinners, now and at the hour of our death. Amen.
0: Glory be to the Father, and to the Son, and to the Holy Spirit.
1: As it was in the beginning, is now, and ever shall be, world without end. Amen.
0: O my Jesus, forgive us our sins, save us from the fires of hell, and lead all souls to heaven, especially those most in need of your mercy.

0: The second sorrowful mystery, the scourging of Jesus at the pillar. The gentle Son of God is mocked, ridiculed, and brutally tortured by being flogged with whips. Lord, as we look at you, we ask you to help us to endure our own sufferings and to comfort with your presence those who suffer for what they believe. Our Father who art in heaven, hallowed be thy name. Thy kingdom come, thy will be done on earth as it is in heaven.
1: Give us this day our daily bread, and forgive us our trespasses, as we forgive those who trespass against us. And lead us not into temptation, but deliver us from evil.
0: Hail Mary, full of grace, the Lord is with thee. Blessed art thou among women, and blessed is the fruit of thy womb, Jesus.
1: Holy Mary, Mother of God, pray for us sinners, now and at the hour of our death. Amen.
0: Hail Mary, full of grace, the Lord is with thee. Blessed art thou among women, and blessed is the fruit of thy womb, Jesus.
1: Holy Mary, Mother of God, pray for us sinners, now and at the hour of our death. Amen.
0: Hail Mary, full of grace, the Lord is with thee. Blessed art thou among women, and blessed is the fruit of thy womb, Jesus.
1: Holy Mary, Mother of God, pray for us sinners, now and at the hour of our death. Amen.
0: Hail Mary, full of grace, the Lord is with thee. Blessed art thou among women, and blessed is the fruit of thy womb, Jesus.
1: Holy Mary, Mother of God, pray for us sinners, now and at the hour of our death. Amen.
0: Hail Mary, full of grace, the Lord is with thee. Blessed art thou among women, and blessed is the fruit of thy womb, Jesus.
1: Holy Mary, Mother of God, pray for us sinners, now and at the hour of our death. Amen.
0: Hail Mary, full of grace, the Lord is with thee. Blessed art thou among women, and blessed is the fruit of thy womb, Jesus.
1: Holy Mary, Mother of God, pray for us sinners, now and at the hour of our death. Amen.
0: Hail Mary, full of grace, the Lord is with thee. Blessed art thou among women, and blessed is the fruit of thy womb, Jesus.
1: Holy Mary, Mother of God, pray for us sinners, now and at the hour of our death. Amen.
0: Hail Mary, full of grace, the Lord is with thee. Blessed art thou among women, and blessed is the fruit of thy womb, Jesus.
1: Holy Mary, Mother of God, pray for us sinners, now and at the hour of our death. Amen.
0: Hail Mary, full of grace, the Lord is with thee. Blessed art thou among women, and blessed is the fruit of thy womb, Jesus.
1: Holy Mary, Mother of God, pray for us sinners, now and at the hour of our death. Amen.
0: Hail Mary, full of grace, the Lord is with thee. Blessed art thou among women, and blessed is the fruit of thy womb, Jesus.
1: Holy Mary, Mother of God, pray for us sinners, now and at the hour of our death. Amen.
0: Glory be to the Father, and to the Son, and to the Holy Spirit.
1: As it was in the beginning, is now, and ever shall be, world without end. Amen.
0: O my Jesus, forgive us our sins, save us from the fires of hell, and lead all souls to heaven, especially those most in need of your mercy.

0: The third sorrowful mystery, Jesus is crowned with thorns. And having twisted some thorns into a crown, they put this onto his head and placed a reed in his right hand. To make fun of him, they knelt to him, saying, "Hail, King of the Jews." And they spat and took the reed and struck him on the head with it. "My Jesus, I love you. You are my Lord and Savior. You are the King of Kings and the Lord of Lords." Our Father, who art in heaven, hallowed be thy name. Thy kingdom come, thy will be done on earth as it is in heaven.
1: Give us this day our daily bread, and forgive us our trespasses, as we forgive those who trespass against us. And lead us not into temptation, but deliver us from evil.
0: Hail Mary, full of grace, the Lord is with thee. Blessed art thou among women, and blessed is the fruit of thy womb, Jesus.
1: Holy Mary, Mother of God, pray for us sinners, now and at the hour of our death. Amen.
0: Hail Mary, full of grace, the Lord is with thee. Blessed art thou among women, and blessed is the fruit of thy womb, Jesus.
1: Holy Mary, Mother of God, pray for us sinners, now and at the hour of our death. Amen.
0: Hail Mary, full of grace, the Lord is with thee. Blessed art thou among women, and blessed is the fruit of thy womb, Jesus.
1: Holy Mary, Mother of God, pray for us sinners, now and at the hour of our death. Amen.
0: Hail Mary, full of grace, the Lord is with thee. Blessed art thou among women, and blessed is the fruit of thy womb, Jesus.
1: Holy Mary, Mother of God, pray for us sinners, now and at the hour of our death. Amen.
0: Hail Mary, full of grace, the Lord is with thee. Blessed art thou among women, and blessed is the fruit of thy womb, Jesus.
1: Holy Mary, Mother of God, pray for us sinners, now and at the hour of our death. Amen.
0: Hail Mary, full of grace, the Lord is with thee. Blessed art thou among women, and blessed is the fruit of thy womb, Jesus.
1: Holy Mary, Mother of God, pray for us sinners, now and at the hour of our death. Amen.
0: Hail Mary, full of grace, the Lord is with thee. Blessed art thou among women, and blessed is the fruit of thy womb, Jesus.
1: Holy Mary, Mother of God, pray for us sinners, now and at the hour of our death. Amen.
0: Hail Mary, full of grace, the Lord is with thee. Blessed art thou among women, and blessed is the fruit of thy womb, Jesus.
1: Holy Mary, Mother of God, pray for us sinners, now and at the hour of our death. Amen.
0: Hail Mary, full of grace, the Lord is with thee. Blessed art thou among women, and blessed is the fruit of thy womb, Jesus.

0: Blessed art thou among women, and blessed is the fruit of thy womb, Jesus.
1: Holy Mary, Mother of God, pray for us sinners, now and at the hour of our death. Amen.
0: Glory be to the Father, and to the Son, and to the Holy Spirit.
1: As it was in the beginning, is now, and ever shall be, world without end. Amen.
0: O my Jesus, forgive us our sins, save us from the fires of hell, and lead all souls to heaven, especially those most in need of your mercy.

0: the fourth sorrowful mystery, Jesus carries his cross. And they led him out to crucify him. Lord, as I gaze on you under the weight of your cross, I think of how you were led out again and again, in the poor who hunger for bread, in the old who are neglected, in the oppressed, in the young whose spirits are wasted away, in the child whose little life is snuffed out. Our Father who art in heaven, hallowed be thy name, thy kingdom come, thy will be done on earth as it is in heaven.
1: Give us this day our daily bread, and forgive us our trespasses, as we forgive those who trespass against us. And lead us not into temptation, but deliver us from evil.
0: Hail Mary, full of grace, the Lord is with thee. Blessed art thou among women, and blessed is the fruit of thy womb, Jesus.
1: Holy Mary, Mother of God, pray for us sinners, now and at the hour of our death. Amen.
0: Hail Mary, full of grace, the Lord is with thee. Blessed art thou among women, and blessed is the fruit of thy womb, Jesus.
1: Holy Mary, Mother of God, pray for us sinners, now and at the hour of our death. Amen.
0: Hail Mary, full of grace, the Lord is with thee. Blessed art thou among women, and blessed is the fruit of thy womb, Jesus.
1: Holy Mary, Mother of God, pray for us sinners, now and at the hour of our death. Amen.
0: Hail Mary, full of grace, the Lord is with thee. Blessed art thou among women, and blessed is the fruit of thy womb, Jesus.
1: Holy Mary, Mother of God, pray for us sinners, now and at the hour of our death. Amen.
0: Hail Mary, full of grace, the Lord is with thee. Blessed art thou among women, and blessed is the fruit of thy womb, Jesus.
1: Holy Mary, Mother of God, pray for us sinners, now and at the hour of our death. Amen.
0: Hail Mary, full of grace, the Lord is with thee. Blessed art thou among women, and blessed is the fruit of thy womb, Jesus.
1: Holy Mary, Mother of God, pray for us sinners, now and at the hour of our death. Amen.
0: Hail Mary, full of grace, the Lord is with thee. Blessed art thou among women, and blessed is the fruit of thy womb, Jesus.
1: Holy Mary, Mother of God, pray for us sinners, now and at the hour of our death. Amen.
0: Hail Mary, full of grace, the Lord is with thee. Blessed art thou among women, and blessed is the fruit of thy womb, Jesus.
1: Holy Mary, Mother of God, pray for us sinners, now and at the hour of our death. Amen.
0: Hail Mary, full of grace, the Lord is with thee. Blessed art thou among women, and blessed is the fruit of thy womb, Jesus.
1: Holy Mary, Mother of God, pray for us sinners, now and at the hour of our death. Amen.
0: Hail Mary, full of grace, the Lord is with thee. Blessed art thou among women, and blessed is the fruit of thy womb, Jesus.
1: Holy Mary, Mother of God, pray for us sinners, now and at the hour of our death. Amen.
0: Glory be to the Father, and to the Son, and to the Holy Spirit.
1: As it was in the beginning, is now, and ever shall be, world without end. Amen.
0: O my Jesus, forgive us our sins, save us from the fires of hell, and lead all souls to heaven, especially those most in need of your mercy.

0: the fifth sorrowful mystery, Jesus dies on the cross. Then they crucified him and shared out his clothing, casting lots to decide what each should get. Near the cross of Jesus stood his mother. Seeing his mother and the disciple whom he loved standing near her, Jesus said to his mother, "Woman, this is your son." Then to the disciple he said, "This is your mother." We ask you, Mary, to stand near us in the shelter of your son's cross. Teach us how to love Jesus, who is your son, your savior, and your Lord, and who is our brother, our savior, and our Lord. Our Father, who art in heaven, hallowed be thy name. Thy kingdom come, thy will be done on earth as it is in heaven.
1: Give us this day our daily bread, and forgive us our trespasses, as we forgive those who trespass against us. And lead us not into temptation, but deliver us from evil.
0: Hail Mary, full of grace, the Lord is with thee. Blessed art thou among women, and blessed is the fruit of thy womb, Jesus.
1: Holy Mary, Mother of God, pray for us sinners, now and at the hour of our death. Amen.
0: Hail Mary, full of grace, the Lord is with thee. Blessed art thou among women, and blessed is the fruit of thy womb, Jesus.
1: Holy Mary, Mother of God, pray for us sinners, now and at the hour of our death. Amen.
0: Hail Mary, full of grace, the Lord is with thee. Blessed art thou among women, and blessed is the fruit of thy womb, Jesus.
1: Holy Mary, Mother of God, pray for us sinners, now and at the hour of our death. Amen.
0: Hail Mary, full of grace, the Lord is with thee. Blessed art thou among women, and blessed is the fruit of thy womb, Jesus.
1: Holy Mary, Mother of God, pray for us sinners, now and at the hour of our death. Amen.
0: Hail Mary, full of grace, the Lord is with thee. Blessed art thou among women, and blessed is the fruit of thy womb, Jesus.
1: Holy Mary, Mother of God, pray for us sinners, now and at the hour of our death. Amen.
0: Hail Mary, full of grace, the Lord is with thee. Blessed art thou among women, and blessed is the fruit of thy womb, Jesus.
1: Holy Mary, Mother of God, pray for us sinners, now and at the hour of our death. Amen.
0: Hail Mary, full of grace, the Lord is with thee. Blessed art thou among women, and blessed is the fruit of thy womb, Jesus.
1: Holy Mary, Mother of God, pray for us sinners, now and at the hour of our death. Amen.
0: Hail Mary, full of grace, the Lord is with thee. Blessed art thou among women, and blessed is the fruit of thy womb, Jesus.
1: Holy Mary, Mother of God, pray for us sinners, now and at the hour of our death. Amen.
0: Hail Mary, full of grace, the Lord is with thee. Blessed art thou among women, and blessed is the fruit of thy womb, Jesus.
1: Holy Mary, Mother of God, pray for us sinners, now and at the hour of our death. Amen.
0: Hail Mary, full of grace, the Lord is with thee. Blessed art thou among women, and blessed is the fruit of thy womb, Jesus.
1: Holy Mary, Mother of God, pray for us sinners, now and at the hour of our death. Amen.
0: Glory be to the Father, and to the Son, and to the Holy Spirit.
1: As it was in the beginning, is now, and ever shall be, world without end. Amen.
0: O my Jesus, forgive us our sins, save us from the fires of hell, and lead all souls to heaven, especially those most in need of your mercy.

0: Hail, Holy Queen, Mother of Mercy, hail our life, our sweetness, and our hope. To thee do we cry, poor banished children of Eve. To thee do we send up our sighs, mourning and weeping in this valley of tears. Turn then, most gracious advocate, thine eyes of mercy towards us. And after this our exile, show unto us the blessed fruit of thy womb, Jesus. O clement, O loving, O sweet Virgin Mary, pray for us, O Holy Mother of God,
1: that we may be made worthy of the promises of Christ.
0: Let us pray. O God, whose only begotten Son, by his life, death, and resurrection, has purchased for us the reward of eternal life, grant, we beseech thee, that meditating on these mysteries in the most holy rosary of the Blessed Virgin Mary, we may imitate what they contain and obtain what they promise. Through the same Christ our Lord. Amen.

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1: A reading from the letter of St. Paul to the Galatians. Brothers and sisters, realize that it is those who have faith who are children of Abraham. Scripture, which saw in advance that God would justify the Gentiles by faith, foretold the good news to Abraham, saying, "Through you shall all the nations be blessed." Consequently, those who have faith are blessed along with Abraham who had faith. For all who depend on works of the law are under a curse, for it is written, "Cursed be everyone who does not persevere in doing all the things written in the book of the law." And that no one is justified before God by the law is clear, for the one who is righteous by faith will live. But the law does not depend on faith. Rather, the one who does these things will live by them. Christ ransomed us from the curse of the law by becoming a curse for us, for it is written, "Cursed be everyone who hangs on a tree," that the blessing of Abraham might be extended to the Gentiles through Christ Jesus, so that we might receive the promise of the Spirit through faith. The Word of the Lord.
2: The Responsorial Psalm. The response is, "The Lord will remember His covenant forever." I will give thanks to the Lord with all my heart, in the company and assembly of the just. Great are the works of the Lord, exquisite in all their delights. The Lord will remember His covenant forever. Majesty and glory are His work, and His justice endures forever. He has won renown for His wondrous deeds. Gracious and merciful is the Lord. The Lord will remember His covenant forever. He has given food to those who fear Him. He will forever be mindful of His covenant. He has made known to His people the power of His works, giving them the inheritance of the nations. The Lord will remember His covenant forever.
3: A reading from the Holy Gospel according to Luke. When Jesus had driven out a demon, some of the crowd said, "By the power of Beelzebul, the prince of demons, he drives out demons." Others, to test him, asked for a sign from heaven. But he knew their thoughts and said to them, "Every kingdom divided against itself will be laid waste, and house will fall against house. And if Satan is divided against himself, how will his kingdom stand? For you say that it is by Beelzebul that I drive out demons. If I then drive out demons by Beelzebul, by whom do your own people drive them out? Therefore they will be your judges. But if it is by the finger of God that I drive out demons, then the kingdom of God has come upon you. When a strong man, fully armed, guards his palace, his possessions are safe. But when one stronger than he attacks and overcomes him, he takes away the armor on which he relied and distributes the spoils. Whoever is not with me is against me, and whoever does not gather with me scatters. When an unclean spirit goes out of someone, it roams through arid regions searching for rest. But finding none, it says, 'I shall return to my home from which I came.' But upon returning, it finds it swept clean and put in order. Then it goes and brings back seven other spirits, more wicked than itself, who move in and dwell there. And the last condition of that man is worse than the first." The Gospel of the Lord.
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0: Mercy Chaplet. In the name of the Father, and of the Son, and of the Holy Spirit. Our Father, who art in heaven, hallowed be thy name. Thy kingdom come, thy will be done on earth as it is in heaven. Give us this day our daily bread, and forgive us our trespasses, as we forgive those who trespass against us. And lead us not into temptation, but deliver us from evil. Amen. Hail Mary, full of grace, the Lord is with thee. Blessed art thou amongst women, and blessed is the fruit of thy womb, Jesus. Holy Mary, Mother of God, pray for us sinners, now and at the hour of our death. Amen. I believe in God the Father Almighty, Creator of heaven and earth. I believe in Jesus Christ, his only Son, our Lord. He was conceived by the power of the Holy Spirit and born of the Virgin Mary. He suffered under Pontius Pilate, was crucified, died, and was buried. He descended to the dead. On the third day he rose again. He ascended into heaven and is seated at the right hand of the Father. He will come again to judge the living and the dead. I believe in the Holy Spirit, the Holy Catholic Church, the communion of saints, the forgiveness of sins, the resurrection of the body, and the life everlasting. Amen. Eternal Father, I offer you the body and blood, soul and divinity of your dearly beloved Son, our Lord Jesus Christ, in atonement for our sins and those of the whole world. For the sake of his sorrowful passion, have mercy on us and on the whole world. For the sake of his sorrowful passion, have mercy on us and on the whole world. For the sake of his sorrowful passion, have mercy on us and on the whole world. For the sake of his sorrowful passion, have mercy on us and on the whole world. For the sake of his sorrowful passion, have mercy on us and on the whole world. For the sake of his sorrowful passion, have mercy on us and on the whole world. For the sake of his sorrowful passion, have mercy on us and on the whole world. For the sake of his sorrowful passion, have mercy on us and on the whole world. For the sake of his sorrowful passion, have mercy on us and on the whole world. For the sake of his sorrowful passion, have mercy on us and on the whole world. Eternal Father, I offer you the body and blood, soul and divinity of your dearly beloved Son, our Lord Jesus Christ, in atonement for our sins and those of the whole world. For the sake of his sorrowful passion, have mercy on us and on the whole world. For the sake of his sorrowful passion, have mercy on us and on the whole world. For the sake of his sorrowful passion, have mercy on us and on the whole world. For the sake of his sorrowful passion, have mercy on us and on the whole world. For the sake of his sorrowful passion, have mercy on us and on the whole world. For the sake of his sorrowful passion, have mercy on us and on the whole world. For the sake of his sorrowful passion, have mercy on us and on the whole world. For the sake of his sorrowful passion, have mercy on us and on the whole world. For the sake of his sorrowful passion, have mercy on us and on the whole world. For the sake of his sorrowful passion, have mercy on us and on the whole world. Eternal Father, I offer you the body and blood, soul and divinity of your dearly beloved Son, our Lord Jesus Christ, in atonement for our sins and those of the whole world. For the sake of his sorrowful passion, have mercy on us and on the whole world. For the sake of his sorrowful passion, have mercy on us and on the whole world. For the sake of his sorrowful passion, have mercy on us and on the whole world. For the sake of his sorrowful passion, have mercy on us and on the whole world. For the sake of his sorrowful passion, have mercy on us and on the whole world. for the sake of his sorrowful passion, have mercy on us and on the whole world. For the sake of his sorrowful passion, have mercy on us and on the whole world. For the sake of his sorrowful passion, have mercy on us and on the whole world. For the sake of his sorrowful passion, have mercy on us and on the whole world. For the sake of his sorrowful passion, have mercy on us and on the whole world. Eternal Father, I offer you the body and blood, soul and divinity of your dearly beloved Son, our Lord Jesus Christ, in atonement for our sins and those of the whole world. For the sake of his sorrowful passion, have mercy on us and on the whole world. For the sake of his sorrowful passion, have mercy on us and on the whole world. For the sake of his sorrowful passion, have mercy on us and on the whole world. For the sake of his sorrowful passion, have mercy on us and on the whole world. For the sake of his sorrowful passion, have mercy on us and on the whole world. For the sake of his sorrowful passion, have mercy on us and on the whole world. For the sake of his sorrowful passion, have mercy on us and on the whole world. For the sake of his sorrowful passion, have mercy on us and on the whole world. For the sake of his sorrowful passion, have mercy on us and on the whole world. For the sake of his sorrowful passion, have mercy on us and on the whole world. Eternal Father, I offer you the body and blood, soul and divinity of your dearly beloved Son, our Lord Jesus Christ, in atonement for our sins and those of the whole world. For the sake of his sorrowful passion, have mercy on us and on the whole world. For the sake of his sorrowful passion, have mercy on us and on the whole world. For the sake of his sorrowful passion, have mercy on us and on the whole world. For the sake of his sorrowful passion, have mercy on us and on the whole world. For the sake of his sorrowful passion, have mercy on us and on the whole world. For the sake of his sorrowful passion, have mercy on us and on the whole world. For the sake of his sorrowful passion, have mercy on us and on the whole world. For the sake of his sorrowful passion, have mercy on us and on the whole world. For the sake of his sorrowful passion, have mercy on us and on the whole world. For the sake of his sorrowful passion, have mercy on us and on the whole world. Holy God, Holy Mighty One, Holy Immortal One, have mercy on us and on the whole world. Holy God, Holy Mighty One, Holy Immortal One, have mercy on us and on the whole world. Holy God, Holy Mighty One, Holy Immortal One, have mercy on us and on the whole world. In the name of the Father, and of the Son, and of the Holy Spirit. Amen.
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2: Father, thank you for Friday. Thank you for the day your son died on the cross, shed his blood, and set us free, saved us from our sins, and gave us eternal happiness. Praise you for Friday. Praise you, Holy Spirit. Praise you, Holy Trinity. Alleluia. Welcome, brothers and sisters. This is Daily Bread. Brothers and sisters, I'm Father Al Lauer. Glad to share the word of God. Oh, every day is great in the Lord. This is the day the Lord has made. You can say that about every day, especially Sunday, but there's something special about Friday, too. So have a good Friday, okay? Let's pray. Go to Mass. That'll give you a chance for a good Friday. In the name of the Father, the Son, the Holy Spirit. Amen. The Lord be with you.
1: And with your spirit.
2: Let us repent. Oh, come on now. Let's repent. Let's be free. I don't know about you, but for some reason, ever since I was a little kid, I had this thing. I want to be free. I want to be really free. I don't want to be half free. I don't want to be trapped. I don't want to be used. I don't want to be a pawn. I don't want to be abused. I don't want to be oppressed. I don't want to be manipulated. I don't want to be intimidated. I want to be free. Well, if you want to be free, then I guess you want to repent, because that's the only way to be free.
3: I confess to Almighty God and to you, my brothers and sisters, that I have greatly sinned in my thoughts and in my words, in what I have done and in what I have failed to do. Through my most grievous fault. Therefore, I ask Blessed Mary, ever Virgin, all the angels and saints, and you, my brothers and sisters, to pray for me to the Lord our God.
2: May Almighty God have mercy on us, forgive us our sins, and bring us to everlasting life.
4: Amen.
2: Lord, have mercy.
4: Lord, have mercy.
2: Christ, have mercy.
4: Christ, have mercy.
2: Lord, have mercy.
4: Lord, have mercy.
2: Let us pray. Today we have the feast of St. Denis and his companions, martyrs, patrons of France, and also St. John Leonardi. What he began turned out to be the propagation of the faith, meaning he was famous for inspiring the mission work of the church. Father, you sent St. Denis and his companions, and we might add John Leonardi, to preach your glory to the nations. And you gave them the strength to be steadfast in their sufferings for Christ. Grant that we may learn from their example to reject the power and wealth of this world and to brave all earthly trials. We ask this through Christ our Lord.
4: Amen.
2: Look at our first reading. This is Galatians in chapter 3. We're talking about being blessed. We use that word so flippantly that doesn't sound like much, but it means so much, brothers and sisters. Remember when Jacob tried to steal and did steal Esau's blessing? We find that to be quite peculiar. How can you steal a blessing? It's not like a material object, but I won't get into the details there, but all I could say is we need to follow Jacob, not in his deceit, but in his great awareness of the importance of a blessing. And we need to just be crazy about a blessing. We should just be so excited. Like, there are many great things that happen at Mass, but one is you get blessed at the end. That's nothing like communion, but it's nothing to be ignored. You get blessed at the end. Does that make much difference? It makes more difference than most things in your life. I think you can say that. It's probably in the top 5% of the things that happen in your whole life to get that blessing at Mass. So it's a big deal to be blessed. Jesus made that clear when he began the quintessence of his teaching called the Sermon on the Mount. And he began it with the Beatitudes, with the blessing. And this was kind of traditional in some ways, because if you look at Leviticus 26 and Deuteronomy 27 and 28 and other Old Testament passages, there is a whole series of blessings, although normally in a covenant, the blessings and the curses are listed at the end, and Jesus does something quite radical by listing in the Sermon on the Mount, especially in Luke's version, the blessings and the curses in the beginning. But whatever the case would be, blessings and curses are extremely important. In Galatians in chapter 3, we hear of Abraham, and we hear that all nations are blessed in him. But if you look at Matthew in chapter 11, verse 11, guess what? You are greater than Abraham, so all nations should be blessed in you. You are to be blessed. Blessed are those who are poor in spirit. The kingdom of God is theirs. Blessed are the sorrowing. Blessed are the lowly. Blessed are those who hunger and thirst for holiness' sake. You know what I mean. We are to be blessed. In Genesis chapter 12, verses 2 and 3, we are not only to be blessed, but we are to be a blessing. We are to bless others. We are to be a blessing of ourselves, and we are to bless all nations. Now, how do we live such a life of multiple blessings, being blessed and giving blessings and being a blessing? Only in Jesus Christ. Without Jesus, as hard as we want to be blessed and to be a blessing and to bless others and to bless all nations, we will be cursed. If you look at Genesis in chapter 3, we read that those who have sinned are under a curse. We read in Galatians 3, quoting from, I believe it's Deuteronomy, cursed is he who does not abide by everything written in the book of the law and carry it out. So if you commit one sin, you're cursed. Well, have you committed one sin? I think you have. You're cursed. Say, well, isn't that one sin kind of overridden by all the good things, all the blessings of my life? No, it's the other way around. The sin overrides all the blessings. The curse overrides everything. But there is an exception to that. If you are in Christ Jesus, it's different. And there it says, quoting again from the Old Testament, I believe it's Deuteronomy. This is in Galatians 3. Accursed is anyone who is hanged on a tree. Well, the early church would call the cross a tree. Sometimes they would even call the crucifixion a hanging. And they were obviously referring to that passage. They were basically saying that Jesus became the curse for us so that we might not be cursed, so that we might be freed from the curse of sin and live in being blessed, being a blessing, and blessing others, even all nations. So, brothers and sisters, it's either a life of blessing in Christ Jesus or a life of cursing outside of Christ. It all depends on the relationship with Jesus. We use the phrase cussing someone out. You know what the word cuss means? It's just a kind of slang derivation of the word cursed. So when you bring up the word curse, a lot of people say, well, I don't know if there's too many people putting curses on people. Well, put it this way. Is there any people cussing? Well, if they're cussing, they're cursing because that's what cussing is. Now, how do you get cursed? Well, by not living in Christ. How do you not live in Christ? By doing your own thing. By living in yourself. By depending on yourself. Do you understand? How do you not live in Christ? By going by sight and not by faith, by going by your own self-will instead of by grace, by going by self instead of by love. And that puts us back into the original curse. Now, originally there was a blessing. God made us blessed. But then when sin entered the world, we had the original curse. So the choice is, you're going to get an original something. Are you going to get the original blessing or the original curse? And the answer to that question depends on only one thing. There are many ramifications of that one thing, but it all depends on that one thing. And that is, are you in Christ Jesus? Have you given your life to Jesus? Is Jesus your all in all? That's the critical point. If you say he's my life, you're blessed. If you say anything else, you're cursed. It's very simple. But, of course, that's where the battle of life is waged. The devil is constantly saying, hey, why don't you just do your own thing? God's just taking away all your fun. You could have a lot better life without him. Just do what you want. Look at everybody else. They're doing what they want, aren't they? If you don't do what you want, you won't get what you want. You won't be what you want to be. You won't run your own life. Come on, let's have fun. Let's really get into this. Well, the devil's just lying again, and he's basically offering you an invitation to be cursed. Cursed, cursed, cursed. Cursed in life, cursed in death, cursed after death. Cursed in your going in and cursed in your going out. Cursed in your family, cursed in your job. Cursed in your youth, cursed in your old age. Cursed in your home, cursed in your work. Cursed wherever you go. Your actions cursed, your words cursed, your thoughts cursed, your emotions cursed, your will cursed, your intellect cursed, your life cursed. But it can be the other way around. Blessed in all that you do. Blessed in your going in, your coming out. Blessed in your work, blessed in your home. Blessed in your family, blessed in your vocation, blessed in your marriage, blessed in your single life, blessed, blessed, blessed. Just constant blessing. You know, we have the old phrase, count your blessings. If you know anything about the life in Christ, you can't count your blessings. You couldn't count your blessings for one day. There are so many. Even get your computer out and your calculator out, you still can't count them. There are so many. As you're counting, you're receiving more blessings. Not even the fastest computer can keep up. But it's still good to count your blessings, even though you'll never be able to count them, if you're in Christ Jesus. If you're not in Christ Jesus, you'll be able to count your blessings. Hardly any. You won't be able to count your curses. There'll be so many. Let's pray right now. Oh, Lord, we thank you for Jesus. With Jesus, we have a life of blessing beyond anything we could ever imagine, even fathom. And without Jesus, we have a cursed life, beginning hell on earth and continuing it after earth. Thank you, Jesus, for being the blessing of blessings, the Lord, the God, the Savior. Praise you, Jesus. We will tell everyone about you so that they need not live under the curse. We pray all this now in Jesus' precious and holy name. Amen. We have commentaries on every book, every chapter of the Bible on tape. We have commentaries on every chapter of the Bible. These are really simple, just to kind of get you started for newcomers. It's called Simple Reading Guide to the Bible, and that comes in various sections like the Pentateuch or the Prophets or the Gospels. Simple Reading Guide. That's in writing, and then there's audio commentaries on each chapter of the Bible. And there's video commentaries and introductions on every book of the Bible. Our phone number, 513-662-JESU. Presentation Ministries, 3230 McHenry, Cincinnati, Ohio, 45211. That is 3230 McHenry, Cincinnati, 45211. May Almighty God bless you, the Father, the Son, and the Holy Spirit. Amen.
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0: Hello and welcome to Catholic Answers Live. I am Cy Kellett, your host. Jimmy Akin, our guest. So get ready for a great Friday, and it's an Ask Him Anything. So those are particularly good because it limits you to nothing. There is no limit. Ask anything you want. Just two lines open right now. We've already gotten started. Four lines full, two lines open, 888-318-7884. Jimmy, senior apologist here at Catholic Answers, the man behind Jimmy Akin's Mysterious World. Hi, Jimmy Akin.
1: Hello, Cy Kellett. How you doing?
0: I'm good. I'm hot. It's going to be hot here. We finally got summer here.
1: Well, that better late than never, I guess.
0: So, October summer here.
1: We finally got over our heat wave, but I guess it's ramping up for you.
0: Yeah, I don't think it came from you to us. I don't think that's how it works, but yeah, 106 out today. So, it's warm, but not in the studio. We are comfortable and ready to have a great show. You have been, I think, singularly and in the company of some other folks, spending a bit of time lately refuting Gavin Ortland, who's, I think, a quite popular Reformed Baptist.

0: apologist, YouTube person, and his position taken with real authority in his voice is that, look, there's no Bible sanction for praying to the saints, and Christians should not pray to the saints. And, you know, there's various different ways to come at this, but I am interested in one way you come at it. And when Ortlund argues against praying to the saints because the Bible lacks an instruction for us to do that, is that a fair standard, even for someone who accepts sola scriptura?
1: Well, first, let me begin by praising Gavin Ortlund, because I think he's definitely one of the best Protestant apologists out there. He has a doctorate in historical theology, so he knows a lot more about the historical sources than most do. And he also has some training in philosophy, which is good. And that, of course, is what my training is in as well. And he has a really even temperament. You know, people know me as a Catholic apologist who tries to be very charitable to others and, you know, comes across as very mild-mannered. And Gavin's doing the same kind of work. I mean, he and I are different. We have different personalities. But, you know, there are some strong similarities there. And I really appreciate all that about Gavin.
0: Okay.
1: When you say that he has criticized the idea of praying to the saints on the grounds that there's not a command in the Bible to pray for them, I want to clarify one thing, because Gavin is very aware, and this is not true only of him, it's also true of other folks, but he's very aware that even under the doctrine of sola scriptura, which is sometimes grouped with or distinguished from the doctrine of the sufficiency of Scripture, which is the idea that it contains everything we need that's binding for the Christian faith, not everything has to be explicitly stated. I mean, let's try a little experiment.
0: All right.
1: Cy Kellett, should Christians believe in the doctrine of the Trinity?
0: Yes.
1: So where's the verse in Scripture that states the doctrine of the Trinity?
0: I cannot locate one.
1: Yeah, well, there's a good reason for that. What would your guess be for the good reason?
0: It's not there. There isn't one.
1: There isn't one. That's correct. There is no verse in Scripture that states that God is one being in three persons and so forth. So the doctrine of the Trinity, though, would you say that Scripture, even though there's not a verse stating it, would you say that Scripture teaches the doctrine of the Trinity?
0: Absolutely, it does. Yes.
1: Yeah, so it is there, it's just not stated explicitly. In other words, the Trinity is contained in Scripture implicitly rather than explicitly. And Gavin notes that that biblical mandates don't have to be explicit under sola scriptura or the sufficiency of Scripture or what have you. And so he wouldn't expect there necessarily to be a statement saying, go ahead and ask the saints to pray for you. He would find it acceptable if he thought there were a passage or set of passages, because you need a set to prove the Trinity. It's not just one passage, but a passage or set of passages that together imply the idea of asking the saints to pray for you. So, you know, on all that, we'd be agreed. Where I think there's more of a problem, at least with this aspect of his argument, is that there are two different understandings of sola scriptura that are in play. And this is not unique to Gavin. This is something that we see very commonly in Protestant speakers, not just apologists, but theologians and pastors and others. Let's take an example. Now, all Protestants agree in theory with sola scriptura. There are actually multiple different understandings of sola scriptura, but here are two that are relevant for us. Let's take the issue of having a piano in your church to accompany the singing.
0: Yes.
1: Okay?
0: Okay.
1: So, in other words, using musical instruments. Now, pianos were not around in the first century. So, early Christians didn't use pianos. Musical instruments were around in the first century. And so, one question a person could raise under the doctrine of sola scriptura would be, well, we have pianos today. Is it okay to use them in church services? And most Protestants would say, yeah, sure, why not? In fact, there are loads of little country churches. They've got a piano.
0: Yeah.
1: And bigger ones may have other instruments, but pianos are very common in Protestant churches for assisting the singing. And if you then follow up, well, how do you square that with the doctrine of sola scriptura? What would you say to that, Cy Kellett?
0: I guess what I would say is, how do you square that with the doctrine of sola scriptura? I would say there's nothing forbidding it in the scriptures. There's nothing that tells us we can't do that. Okay.
1: That's okay. That's one standard. You could offer a related standard, it's reasonable to use pianos, so mm-hmm. we can go ahead and use them. It doesn't forbid using them, and it's reasonable, so we can use them. Or you could simply say it's not forbidden. And that points to a broad understanding of sola scriptura, where as long as something's not forbidden, as long as it's reasonable, then you can go ahead and do it. And that we're going to call that the broad understanding of sola scriptura. But not everybody in Protestantism uses the broad understanding on the issue of musical instruments. Think about, now I don't know if you're that familiar with this group, and if not, I'll help out, but think about a group known as the Church of Christ.
0: Okay.
1: They were founded as part of the Second Great Awakening by, they're sometimes called the Stone Campbell Movement. And we got a lot of Churches of Christ here in the South, in Arkansas and Texas and Oklahoma and places like that. And they do not, at least their traditional congregations, do not use musical instruments as part of worship. They think it's wrong to do so. And they would say, well, we shouldn't use them because we don't have anything in Scripture implying, let's take pianos, we don't have anything in Scripture that implies we should use pianos, so we shouldn't. And more broadly, we don't have anything in the New Testament indicating that we should use musical instruments, so we shouldn't. Now, people can try to push back on that. They can say, well, wait, what about all the musical instruments they used in worship in the Old Testament?
0: Yeah.
1: You know, but they're going to say, hey, that's the Old Testament. That's not normative for the Christian age. Or what about in the book of Revelation? We see them using musical instruments up in heaven. Yeah, and that's up in heaven. There are passages in the New Testament that suggest the earthly church today should use musical instruments, therefore we shouldn't. Okay, now that is not our broad understanding of sola scriptura, is it?
0: No. I would call that restrictive understanding of sola scriptura.
1: Restrictive, good, or limited, or narrow, or something like that.
0: Yeah.
1: So we have these two different understandings of sola scriptura, a broad one and a narrow one. And what you find, if you get out and talk to a lot of different Protestants, so you're not getting just one viewpoint, but if you read or speak broadly to Protestants, you'll find that they use these two understandings, both of them, on different occasions. What they do is, if they like a conclusion, whether it has to do with doctrine or practice, they will apply the broad understanding and say, well, this doctrine or practice, it isn't contradicted by Scripture, and it's reasonable, so we should go ahead and accept it. On the other hand, if they don't like a doctrine or practice, then they employ the limited or narrow or restrictive understanding of sola scriptura, and they'll say, well, Scripture doesn't positively say or imply that we should do this, therefore we shouldn't. And they're inconsistent.
0: Hmm.
1: Now, if you want a bad word for that, I mean a word that can be a fighting word, you could say, well, that's hypocritical. But hypocrisy is something I hesitate to charge folks with, because A, you can charge everybody with it, but
0: that's going to come back around.
1: Yeah, but B, it's often, inconsistencies are often unconscious, and unconsciously being inconsistent does not amount to the moral fault of hypocrisy.
0: Right.
1: So I don't want to accuse people of hypocrisy here, but they are inconsistent on this. And when it comes to Gavin's argument about, well, the Bible doesn't say or imply that we should pray to the saints. Now, I'd actually disagree with that. I think it does imply it. But setting that part of his argument aside, looking just at the sola scriptura aspect, he's using the narrow or restrictive version. The argument would be, hey, Scripture doesn't say or imply it, therefore we shouldn't do it. But he doesn't want to use that consistently.
0: Right.
1: He doesn't want to use that on lots of other questions, like should we have pianos in churches? And so I would say that that there is a marked inconsistency here that goes to how sola scriptura, or its related, sometimes distinguished doctrine of the sufficiency of Scripture, how it's understood and implied. And so that would be one of my criticisms of Gavin's argument. If you'd like a fuller treatment, I did an almost 2-hour video as part of the Jimmy Akin podcast a couple weeks ago. I also did a 2-hour discussion on Cameron Bertuzzi's Capture in Catholicism channel, and I plan on doing a follow-up that deals with some of Gavin's arguments that I hadn't gotten to yet.
0: So there's plenty of material
1: people can look forward to.
0: All right, we'll take a quick break and then get back to the full phones. Jimmy Akin is our guest, and anything is on the table. Ask him anything on Catholic Answers Live. Right after this.
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0: Welcome back. Kathy Gantz was live. Jimmy Akin, our guest. About 1 million people on the line ready to talk with Jimmy. So to the phones we go, and we'll start in New Jersey. Warren is in New Jersey. Welcome, Warren. You got a question for Jimmy?
1: I do. Thanks so much.
0: Sure. Well, go ahead.
1: Okay. Here's my question. If Mary is conceived without original sin, the Son receives from her an already healed humanity, so the Incarnation no longer assumes our fallen flesh in order for him to sanctify it from within, and therefore the unassumed is unhealed. How would you respond?
2: I'm sorry, could you state that again?
1: Yes. If Mary is conceived without original sin, the mm-hmm. Son receives from her an already healed human nature. So okay. the incarnation no longer assumes our fallen flesh for him to sanctify it from within, and therefore the unassumed is unhealed.
2: Oh, I see. Okay. The argument rests on a premise that it requires becoming sinful in order to redeem the sinful. In other words, Jesus would have to be fallen himself in order to be able to redeem the fallen. And that is not a premise that is granted by any traditional Christian. It's always been understood that that it required someone who's sinless to redeem the fallen, someone who is sinless to redeem the sinful. And that's been the understanding of, you know, Christianity as far back as this question has been discussed. So the argument that's being proposed fundamentally misframes the issue. It doesn't require that Jesus assume human nature and fallenness in order to redeem fallen humans. It just requires that Jesus assume human nature to redeem fallen humans. And so the argument proceeds from a premise that is faulty. And that would be what I'd say in a short space about it. But is there more to the question that I could clarify for you?
1: Yeah, thanks. I guess I saw tension where if Jesus received from his mother human nature without original sin being communicated as well, he could not have redeemed sinful flesh. He would have received a different kind of humanity and therefore not been our brother.
2: Yeah, no, that's not a view that would be held by any traditional Christian author or theologian on this. I'm not sure exactly, you know, where that idea would come from, but it's always been understood that it actually required Jesus to be sinless in order to be able to redeem the sinful. If I can give an analogy, let's suppose that, by the way, there was one other point I was going to mention, and it just came back to me, so I'll mention it before I forget it. The idea of fallen humanity, fallen human nature, and unfallen human nature being two different things are not true. They're not two different things. Human nature is human nature. Whether it's fallen or unfallen, it doesn't change whether or not you've got human nature. Right now, I'm in this life and I have a fallen human nature, but in the next life, at the resurrection, you know, God is going to put me back together and I'm not going to have any fallenness anymore. I'll be perfect at that point. Same thing's true of everybody. But I'm not going to be any different. I'm still a human in both conditions. So human nature is just human nature, whether it's fallen or not. There's not two different kinds of human nature that are in place. So that was the first point I wanted to mention. Now here's the analogy that may be helpful. Psychelet.
0: Yes, sir.
2: I imagine you've read a few comic books in your time. Is that accurate?
0: That is accurate.
2: Okay.
0: I have indeed.
2: Do you ever remember seeing those ads for Charles Atlas's Dynamic Tension Bodybuilding Program?
0: How do you think I got to look like this, Jimmy? Of course I've seen those ads. Yes.
2: Okay. Well, for those who haven't, there's a little cartoon strip that goes along with those ads. And in this cartoon strip, you have this guy. He's on a beach. He's trying to be romantic with a girl, but he's a classic 96-pound weakling. And then a guy who's bigger and more muscular comes along and, you know, kicks sand in his face and embarrasses him in front of the girl, and he loses the girl, at least for now. And he's tired of having bigger, stronger people picking on him. So he goes off and he subscribes to Charles Atlas's Dynamic Tension Bodybuilding Program. He does the exercises, he gets buff, and then he goes back to the beach and humiliates the bully, and then he gets the girl because now he's not a 96-pound weakling anymore.
0: Right.
2: So that's what the little comic strip or cartoon strip that advertises the Charles Atlas program was all about. And it used to be in all kinds of comic books. Anyone of a certain age who read comic books is going to be familiar with it. Well, Cy Kellett, I think you would agree, and I suspect Warren would also agree, that a classic 96-pound weakling is not going to be able to lift certain things. Like, he's not going to be able to bench press 300 pounds.
0: Right.
2: Would you agree with that, Cy Kellett?
0: Yes. Yes.
2: Warren, would you agree with that?
1: Sure.
2: Okay. So if we've got 300 pounds that needs to be moved, the 96-pound weakling is not going to be able to do it for us. But what about Charles Atlas? Could he move 300 pounds? Cy, what do you think?
0: No, his name is Atlas. Yes, he could do it.
2: Okay, Warren, what do you think?
1: Yes, absolutely.
2: Okay, so what we've got here is a person, Charles Atlas, who has a quality that another person does not have, namely the 96-pound weakling. Atlas can move the 300 pounds, the weakling can't. And so if that 300 pounds is going to get moved, the weakling is going to need help from someone like Charles Atlas. And this is an analogy for our situation with respect to sin. We have a fallen, weakened nature that leads us to sin. And to get out of this situation, we need help from someone who is not a fellow fallen, sinful weakling. We need a spiritual Charles Atlas to help us out. And the teaching of the Christian faith is that Jesus is, being the Son of God, he's all holy, and therefore he is the spiritual Charles Atlas and more. So I hope that analogy helps out a little bit in thinking through this issue. But the basic Christian claim has always been that it required someone who was not sinful in order to be able to save the sinful.
0: Warren, that all makes sense?
1: Yes, I may have not done it accurately. I was trying to succinctly rephrase T.F. Torrance's objection to the Immaculate Conception, but perhaps I didn't do that. I don't know how you would answer that, that's all.
2: Okay, well, we're about to smack into a break, but if Cy agrees, we could let you have another stab at it on the other side.
0: Let's give it a shot, Warren. Hang on to the other side, because I'm in my mind, I'm envisioning the graphic for this when we cut it and put it on YouTube, and already we've got a great graphic. so hang on, Warren.
2: We're going to break on through to the other side. We'll be back in just a moment.
0: The Doors from Jimmy Akin. Look at that.
2: Oh, my brain is squirming like a toad.
0: That wasn't Charlie Daniels. That was The Doors from Jimmy Akin. Right back with more on Catholic Answers Live.

0: 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It's the most important question in the world. Was he a great teacher? A religious myth? The Messiah and Lord? 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

0: Welcome back. Catholic Answers Live. Warren from New Jersey trying to get how to answer an argument against the Immaculate Conception. And and we'll let Warren do that. But, Jimmy, I think you understand what Warren is trying to ask. So,
1: well, maybe. I have a guess. Okay. Because one of the common objections that gets made to the Immaculate Conception is that, if Mary had to be immaculate in order to give birth to an immaculate child, then what about Mary's parents? How did she get born? How did she end up immaculate? If having a sinful parent means you're going to inherit sin, then that would apply to Mary as much as anybody, because she had sinful parents. And the only way around that would be to have an unending line all the way back to the beginning of sinless parents. And we know that's not the case. So that's a commonly posed objection to the Immaculate Conception. Is that the one that you were trying to articulate, Warren?
2: Well, it's close, but I'm looking at it from the other end, or trying to conceive of it from the other end. So if

0: Hey everyone, good day and welcome back to the Prophetic Word, Roots of Faith, where we dive deep into the history, theology, and the heart of the Christian faith, our church's faith. I am your host, Father Arnold Francis, with my co-host,
1: Sarah Linda Brooks. Good morning.
0: And today we're tackling a big one, Sola Scriptura, or Scripture and Tradition. It's one of the most defining debates between Protestant and Catholic understandings of authority in Christian life, telling us how we must live. Where do we find that authority? The Bible alone or the Bible and tradition? So, let's dive in.
1: Father, what exactly is Sola Scriptura?
0: Sola Scriptura is the idea that the Bible alone is the ultimate authority of all Christian beliefs and practices. Now, this sounds simple and clean. Just go with what the Bible says, right? But here's a twist. When we look at how the early church operated, especially in the book of Acts, we see a very different picture. Before a single word of the New Testament was even written, Jesus had already risen, ascended, and sent out the apostles. The church was already functioning, teaching, baptizing, and celebrating the Eucharist, all without a compiled New Testament. So, what were they relying on?
1: Father, it seems to me that they were relying on the authority as witnesses of Christ, on the oral teachings he entrusted to them, and critically, on the Holy Spirit guiding them. In other words, tradition.
0: And here's something else worth reflecting on. The Bible never actually tells us which books belong in the New Testament. There's no inspired table of contents in the scriptures themselves. That's because the canon, the list of books we now call the New Testament, was discerned by the church through tradition under the guidance of the Holy Spirit. Over 300 years after Jesus ascended and is now seated at the right hand of the Father.
1: Has the New Testament itself indicated that the earliest Christians made decisions beyond Scripture?
0: I consider that a very important question. Now, let's take a look at a few passages from Acts that make this crystal clear. First up, Acts chapter 6. There's a conflict between the Hellenists and the Hebrews. What's the solution? The apostles don't quote scripture. Instead, they gather the community. They choose 7 spirit-filled men, ordain them as deacons. No scripture verse told them to do this. It was based on wisdom, prayer, and authority under the inspiration of the Holy Spirit. Again in Acts, and this is a huge one, with regard to the Council of Jerusalem. Gentile converts are being told they had to follow Jewish laws like circumcision. This wasn't just a minor disagreement. It could split the early church. So the apostles and elders come together to discern. Peter spoke. Paul and Barnabas shared what God's been doing among the Gentiles. And then James proposed a decision, which was adopted by the apostles. The resulting solution. It has seemed good to the Holy Spirit and to us. Now, this indicated a reliance on divine guidance and communal discernment beyond script adherence to existing scripture. In other words, they didn't just say, well, the scripture says. No, no, no. And listen, look in Acts chapter 16. Paul and Silas go around sharing those decisions. Not scripture, but the authoritative decrees of the apostles. These decisions became binding on the church. That's not sola scriptura. That's tradition and authority at work.
1: So, Father, these decrees stemming from the Council of Jerusalem became binding on the churches. This is a clear demonstration that the authority of the apostolic leadership established norms beyond what was written in Scripture.
0: And listen, you might want to take a look at Galatians chapter 1, verses 8 to 9.
1: But even if we ourselves were given you another gospel different from the one we preached to you, or if we were an angel from heaven, I would say, let God's curse be on him. And as I have said, I now say again, if anyone preaches the gospel in a way other than you received it, fire that one. This passage emphasizes the importance of sticking to the core message of the gospel as initially delivered orally and the seriousness of deviating from it.
0: Okay, so in other words, the whole idea initially delivered orally and it was very serious to deviate from it. So let's get that well. Now, that's very important. Now, I wanted this to be clear in your minds, that I'm not saying that the scripture isn't central. It has become central. Now, but it was never meant to stand alone. Take a look at 2 Thessalonians chapter 2, verse 15.
1: Hold fast to the traditions you were taught, whether by word of mouth or by letter. So the oral tradition and written tradition are placed side by side.
0: And by the way, as yet, there was no New Testament. Everything was about the tradition, oral and some of it written. Let's see. How about Galatians 1, 8 to 9, where Paul warns not to accept any other gospel than the one already preached, even if it came from an angel? That's serious stuff. He's protecting not just the text, but the truth handed down, which at that point was still largely oral. Let's take a look at 2 Timothy chapter 2, verse 2.
1: Entrust to reliable people everything you have learned from me in the presence of many witnesses, that they may instruct others.
0: So, here Paul tells Timothy to take what he has heard. Now, what he has heard as orally, and entrust it, that is, pass it on to faithful people who will teach others. Now, that's four generation chain of tradition, of oral tradition. Paul to Timothy, to teachers, to the church, to faithful people who could pass it on to the church.
1: And did not Jesus promise that the Holy Spirit will guide the apostles in all truth? It seems to me that the guidance came through communion with God and each other.
0: It's through the same Spirit-guided authority that the canon of Scripture was eventually formed. By the late 4th century, at councils like Hippo in 393 AD and Carthage in 397 AD, the church, very important, the church, through prayerful discernment, and with the grace of the Holy Spirit, recognized certain writings as sacred scripture. It was only at this time that we can truly speak of a New Testament. It was at this time also that the church decided what the Old Testament would be.
1: Very interesting, Father. This means the Bible we now hold did not just drop out of the sky. It was shaped through tradition, by the church, under divine guidance. In a beautiful way, aspects of the tradition actually became sacred scripture.
0: And that's it. Aspects of the tradition became sacred scripture.
1: Father, but did Jesus ever ask his apostles to write down his teachings, miracles, exorcism, etc.?
0: Now, when Jesus was alive and after he rose from the dead, he didn't say, write this down. He said, as the Father has sent me, so I send you. That's in John 20:21. Now, he gave the apostles a mission to teach, sanctify, and lead. Now, that mission didn't stop with them.
1: Go therefore and make disciples from all nations. Baptize them in the name of the Father and of the Son and of the Holy Spirit, and teach them to observe all that I have commanded you. I am with you always, even to the end of this world.
0: And let me repeat it. That passage indicated that the mission didn't stop with the apostles. Rather, they appointed presbyters or elders or bishops to carry the mission forward. And that is why the church teaches that through the sacrament of holy orders, the mission of the apostles continues. It's called apostolic succession and is the way the church stays connected to its roots, to Christ, and to the truth, the word of God. Apostolic succession is a means of guaranteeing the faithful transmission of the apostolic witness, both orally and by letter. That is scripture and tradition. Tradition transmits the word of God entrusted to the apostles by Christ and the Holy Spirit to their successors, who faithfully preserve, expound, and spread it abroad by their preaching.
1: Entrust to reliable people everything you have learned from me in the presence of many witnesses, that they may instruct others. And 2 Timothy chapter 3, verse 14 and 15, as for you, continue with what you have learned and what you has been entrusted to, knowing from whom you received it.
0: Okay, now this is very important, yeah? That not only he's saying that they must have faithful people, choose faithful people to pass on the word, but he says that you know who you're supposed to listen to. You don't just listen to anybody talking. These faithful people are ordained. Yeah? Hands are laid upon them. And therefore, you have to recognize that you have to listen to what they say. That's how you know that you're getting the truth. Not every Tom, Dick, and Harry get up and interpret the Bible the way they want. That would only be confusion, no? And that's why we have thousands upon thousands of different Christian churches.
1: Father, is there a distinction between tradition and sacred tradition?
0: Yes, that's a good question also. There is a distinction, although the terms are closely related, tradition and sacred tradition. The Catholic Church differentiates between tradition, often refers to as sacred tradition or apostolic tradition, and the tradition with a lowercase t, a common t, to distinguish between the uppercase t tradition or sacred tradition and the lowercase tradition. Now, it's important for us to understand these. Sacred tradition isn't just tradition like singing a certain hymn or praying a certain way. When we talk about sacred tradition with a capital T, that's not what we're talking about. The church might tell us at one time that you should fast on certain days. And the time might come when she says, well, you don't have to fast on that particular day. Now, these are not sacred tradition. No? So we have to realize that's not what we're talking about. When we're talking about sacred tradition, we're talking about teachings handed down from Christ to the apostles and faithfully preserved, like the Trinity, the real presence in the Eucharist, and yes, even things like papal infallibility. Meanwhile, the low-case traditions, now, are those cultural or devotional practices that can change over time, like certain prayers or feast day customs. They're important, but they're not unchangeable. So that is why sometimes in the church, you might find that, how come the church says that they never change their teaching and now they change this? Well, if you're talking about the sacred tradition or the scripture, you cannot change those. But traditions with a lowercase t, you can change those. So you have to make that distinction and realize that that's the way the church operated over 2,000 years.
1: So, Father, how do we interpret all of this?
0: Well, that's the job of the magisterium. Now, when I say magisterium, I mean the teaching authority of the church. The Holy Spirit, we're told, is going to lead the church in all truth. So therefore, the church has a teaching authority. We're talking about the Pope together with the bishops. No? The magisterium. No?
1: Mm-hmm.
0: And by the way, the magisterium doesn't create truth. It saves God and explains it, so we don't fall into confusion or distortion. So the magisterium helps us to understand what the Bible is saying, what the church believes, so we do not fall into confusion, so we know where we stand and what we are to do. For example, and for me this is a very important example, it was under the guidance of the magisterium, the tradition or sacred tradition, the tradition with an uppercase T, that the church has recognized the canonical writings.
1: Mm-hmm.
0: 27 books in the New Testament and 46 books in the Old Testament, a sacred scripture addressed by God to his people. And the church has never ceased to meditate upon them and to discover their inexhaustible riches. So the church, by her magisterium and under the guidance of the Spirit, recognized the books that are supposed to be in the Bible, that are inspired. And now she used these books, all of the 27 books in the New Testament and 46 books in the Old Testament. Yeah? They belong to the church. They're of the church. They're used for teaching, for refuting error, for correcting and for training in Christian life, the way we are to live.
1: So then, Father, the task of giving an authentic interpretation of the Word of God, whether its written form or in the form of tradition, has been entrusted to the living teaching office of the church alone.
0: I like that part. Alone, the church alone. It's not anybody can do it, huh? Not anybody. The magisterium of the church interprets the sacred tradition and the scripture.
1: And I think we need that. Even 2 Peter 3:16 admits that Paul's letters can be hard to understand and people twist them to their own destruction.
0: Sound familiar to you? Obviously, yes. That's why you have so many churches. People take the scriptures and they interpret them the way they want. But we must always remember what Peter said. Paul's letters can be hard to understand and people twist them to their own destruction. Okay? Now, that's why the Catholic Church teaches that the supreme rule of faith isn't scripture alone, but sacred scripture, sacred tradition, and the magisterium of the church, working together in harmony through the Holy Spirit. Now, I want us to look at something that we find both in the Bible and in the tradition of the church, and that's about baptism. Was infant baptism and baptism by pouring water later Catholic inventions? The Bible was not very clear. All we know with regard to the Bible is entire households were baptized. And these would normally include children. We also know that once you're an adult, you have to profess faith in Christ before you are baptized. So how do we interpret this whole thing then? Well, we know that Origen, who lived about between 185 to 254, he considered infant baptism a tradition received by the apostles. And Irenaeus, between 130 and 202, he considered it a matter of course that the baptized should include infants and small children, as well as adolescents, young adults, and older people. Cyprian stated that God's mercy and grace should not be refused to anyone born. And the synod declared it lawful to baptize children by the second or third day after their baptism. The synod did not meet to decide whether to baptize children, but what time. And they said, by the second or third day after their birth. Now, listen to the Didache, a Christian manual from 70 AD, discussing baptism. And concerning baptism, baptizing this way. Having first said all these things, baptized in the name of the Father and of the Son and of the Holy Spirit, in living water, that is water that is flowing, like in a river. But if you have no living water, baptize in other water. And if you cannot in cold, then in warm. But if you have neither, pour water three times on the head in the name of the Father and of the Son and of the Holy Spirit. This is the earliest direct reference to pouring as a legitimate alternative if immersion wasn't possible. So it is very clear that early on, the church was baptizing infants, not by putting them inside under the water, no, but by pouring water three times on their forehead. So that is very clear. It is very clear that the tradition helps us understand what is inside the Bible. And we are talking about the Didache from about 70 AD. And my dear friends, we now come to our conclusion. So I ask the question, is Sola Scriptura biblical, historical, sustainable? Honestly, no to all three questions. The early church lived, breathed, and grew under the authority of the apostles, not just through scripture, but through tradition and spirit-led leadership. The Bible itself points us to that fuller picture as we have seen, especially in Acts and Paul's letter to Timothy. The Catholic Church stands on that foundation. The Word of God, both written and handed down, safeguarded by the successors of the apostles. It's not scripture versus tradition. It's scripture and tradition united and alive in the church today, as always, from the days of the apostles.
1: 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For further information on the Catholic faith, call 461-1127 and 560-2693.
0: Until next time, keep seeking, keep asking, keep embracing the prophetic word, and stay rooted in Christ. Allow your minds to be enlightened by these words, and God will bless you with wonderful things.

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The heart of her husband trusted her.

angelus. 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Hail Mary, full of grace, the Lord is with thee. Blessed art thou amongst women, and blessed is the fruit of thy womb, Jesus. Holy Mary, Mother of God, pray for us sinners, now and at the hour of our death. Amen. Behold the handmaid of the Lord. Be it done unto me according to thy word. Hail Mary, full of grace, the Lord is with thee. Blessed art thou amongst women, and blessed is the fruit of thy womb, Jesus. Holy Mary, Mother of God, pray for us sinners, now and at the hour of our death. Amen. And the Word was made flesh, and dwelt amongst us. Hail Mary, full of grace, the Lord is with thee. Blessed art thou amongst women, and blessed is the fruit of thy womb, Jesus. Holy Mary, Mother of God, pray for us sinners, now and at the hour of our death. Amen. Let us pray. Pour forth, we beseech thee, O Lord, thy grace into our hearts, that we, to whom the incarnation of Christ, thy Son, was made known by the message of an angel, may by his passion and cross be brought glory of his resurrection, through Christ, O Lord.

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1: Laudato Jesus Christus, Vatican and World News.
2: In the headlines this Friday, the 9th of October, the president of the U.S. Bishops' Conference condemns plans to live stream an execution by firing squad. Russian strikes kill more than 70 people in Ukraine over 2 days. And the Holy See warns against ideologies that undermine human dignity. In the Vatican, I am Francesca Merlo. Archbishop Paul Coakley, president of the U.S. Bishops' Conference, has expressed his shock over the Pentagon's announcement that it will live stream an upcoming execution by firing squad. In comments made to Vatican Radio, the Archbishop said the proposed live stream promotes, quote, a culture of death, as Joseph Tulloch reports.
3: U.S. Defense Secretary Pete Hegseth has said that the public will be able to watch the upcoming execution of a former U.S. Army major. It is believed that the execution of Nidal Hassan, who shot dead 13 unarmed U.S. soldiers in 2009, would be the first public execution in the United States in almost a century. In a statement to Vatican Radio, the president of the United States Conference of Catholic Bishops, Archbishop Paul Coakley, expressed his shock and great sorrow. "Our God is the God of life," the Archbishop said. "This decision is a barbaric promotion of a culture of death and must be reconsidered." Archbishop Coakley recalled the exhortation in St. Paul's letter to the Romans, "Do not repay anyone evil for evil." The public execution, even of one who has done grave harm, he stressed, will only further undermine the moral fabric of our nation and will be a blight on the conscience of its people. The Archbishop concluded with a prayer that the United States would choose life, even in difficult circumstances. "I pray," he said, "for the intercession of Our Lady of Good Counsel, that we as a nation may always choose life, even in the most trying times and circumstances." According to the U.S. Army, the execution is scheduled for December the 3rd, although further legal proceedings might delay it. It will be the first execution carried out by the U.S. military since 1961 and its first by firing squad since 1945. Hassan, a former army psychiatrist, killed 13 people and wounded 32 others at a military base in November 2009. Separately, the legal team for death row inmate Krista Pike has said that she is up and walking, although mentally foggy, after the U.S. state of Tennessee botched an attempt to execute her. Pike was sentenced to death for murder in 1995, but survived two lethal injections administered on the 30th of September. I'm Joseph Tulloch.
2: Meanwhile, turning to Ukraine, President Volodymyr Zelensky has accused the United States of being unwilling to help his country following a Russian attack on Thursday that killed at least 35 people in eastern Ukraine. The attack brought the death toll from Russian strikes over 2 days to more than 70. As Stefan Boss reports, the latest violence has overshadowed peace plans planned in the United States.

0: Fire brigades in the embattled city of Kramatorsk. They tried to extinguish a fire after an apparent Russian bomb blast struck a street where two passenger buses were operating, killing and injuring scores of people. Bodies were scattered across the street, another reminder that Europe's bloodiest conflict since World War II is far from over. United Nations Rights Chief Volker Türk said he was appalled by what he called Thursday's horrifying strike.
1: I'm appalled by the wave of attacks killing civilians across Ukraine over the past 4 days, including today's horrifying strike hitting two public buses that left at least 30 civilians dead in Kramatorsk, according to the local authorities. The scale and manner of these attacks, killing and injuring people on buses, at their homes and work, in different areas of the country, is reprehensible.
0: It was among numerous attacks that has killed more than 70 civilians and wounded many more across Ukraine. The strikes also overshadowed talks in the United States on how to end the war. High-level officials from Ukraine and Europe have flown to Miami to take part in a new round of peace negotiations to end Russia's full-scale invasion amid the new wave of escalation that has battered Ukrainian cities. The talks set to take place on Friday and Saturday will discuss several options, including a targeted ceasefire covering the Black Sea, a vital trade route for shipping grain and energy facilities, which Moscow has hit at a relentless pace. Kiev has responded, striking Russia's oil refineries. For Vatican Radio, I am Stefan Bos, reporting.
2: The Holy See's permanent observer to the United Nations has addressed the 81st session of the General Assembly on the elimination of racial discrimination, warning against materialist and nationalist ideologies that undermine human dignity, which he described as the cornerstone of a true international community. Kelsey Gussie tells us more.
3: The dignity shared by every human being, bestowed by God and fundamental to the building of a true international community, is today being undermined by forms of discrimination that are spreading into an ever wider range of areas, from online spaces to religious settings, as well as through indifference towards migrants and refugees. Archbishop Christoph El Cassis, the Holy See's permanent observer to the United Nations, warned against materialist and nationalist ideologies that undermine the unity of the human family in a statement delivered to the Third Committee of the 81st Session of the UN General Assembly. Reaffirming the Church's teaching that every human being possesses equal and inviolable dignity, the Archbishop condemned racism, discrimination, xenophobia, and all related forms of intolerance as affronts to the unity of the human family. A genuine international community cannot be complacent towards materialist and nationalist ideologies that obstruct harmony within the human family, the Archbishop reiterated. Indeed, the scourge of racism persists in various forms, despite apparent progress, and continues to manifest itself on the basis of the mistaken belief that one person, reduced to a singular characteristic, is superior to another. The Holy See representative then highlighted several areas in which discriminatory practices remain widespread. Migrants, refugees, and asylum seekers in particular continue to be victims of such practices. Instead of finding safety and a better life, as the Pope pointed out during the Mass celebrated last Jubilee year for them, these people often encounter the coldness of indifference or the stigma of discrimination. From migrants to online digital environments, new forms of exclusion and prejudice are emerging, amplifying hatred and polarization. The prelate also drew attention to religious intolerance. Whether it takes the form of anti-Semitism, Christianophobia, Islamophobia, or other forms of hostility rooted in anti-religious prejudice, he said it must be firmly rejected. The address concluded with an appeal to intensify efforts to cultivate and promote respect for inalienable dignity of every human person, and to foster a culture of encounter and openness to others, grounded in mutual respect. I'm Kelsey Gussie.
2: The meeting on the 10th anniversary of Amoris Laetitia entered the second day of discussions on Friday, focusing on young people and the discovery of the vocation to marriage. Among those taking part in the week-long encounter is the Archbishop Tim Costello of Perth, the president of the Australian Catholic Bishops Conference. And at a press briefing on the Friday at the Vatican, the Archbishop spoke with Vatican Radio's Christopher Wells about his experience of the meeting so far.
4: Well, it's only the second day, but I've found it very stimulating. It's very interesting. Reminds me a little bit of the synod that I was also at. It's very interesting to be sitting at a table with people where there's the opportunity to speak more directly than if we were just in a big lecture hall, and to hear the experiences, particularly in the case of the group that I'm in, from Africa. So I think it's very enlightening, and to understand that in many ways the challenges are the same everywhere, but in other ways the response has to vary because the cultural reality is different. But as I said before, I think for me today as a Salesian, focusing on young people is very, very
5: And in fact, you had an intervention this morning on young people and vocation. Can you give us a few of the highlights of your intervention today?
4: One of the points I tried to make is that when we speak of young people, we need to be careful not to speak of them as some great big mass of people, you know. A group of young people are as varied as the group of bishops, say, who are in the hall this morning. So I think we need to be aware that there will not be any simple answers or magic bullets, to use that expression. I'm a great believer in the idea that, in the end, for the church to be effective, it needs to build on building of relationships, because when you have a relationship with somebody, then they're more able to hear what you're saying. So I think that was one of the points that I made. And I made the point too that even if we speak of Catholic young people, they're not all the same. There are some who are very committed. There are some who are not so committed. They're not regular, but they occasionally go to church. There are others for whom questions of faith haven't really impacted on them yet. We've got to try and find ways, and they'll have to be different ways, of reaching out to all these sorts of people. So it's a big challenge, but I think the church has the resources to do it.
2: That was the president of the Australian Bishops' Conference, Archbishop Tim Costello. And finally, as World Mental Health Day approaches on the 10th of October, the church is reflecting on its role in accompanying people experiencing mental health challenges. A conference entitled A Healing Presence, the Church's Call to Mental Health Ministry, opened in Rome on Friday, organized by the International Association of Catholic Mental Health Ministers. The gathering coincides with Pope Leo XIV's prayer intention for October, which is dedicated to pastoral care in the field of mental health. Vatican Radio's Eduardo Giribaldi spoke to Ed Scherner, the president of the International Association of Catholic Mental Health Ministers, about the importance of this ministry and the role the church can play in supporting those affected.
6: The people that have to live with mental health challenges, which is a large number of us, generally over 20% of us at any one time are facing a mental health challenge. So this is a ministry that the times calls for. We hear an awful lot about isolation and loneliness, which is real. Every place I go around the globe, I see this occurring, maybe in different manifestations, but it's a problem everywhere. And for almost forever, people with serious mental illnesses have been pushed to the side. They live in the streets. They don't get adequate mental health care. So the church can address all of these needs, from helping give meaning to the lives of people who are facing these challenges of modern times, but also seeing the people who live with serious mental illnesses as human beings made in the image of likeness of God, and helping other people within our community to also see that so they can get the care and support that they need.
7: How can we build genuine cooperation between priests, mental health professionals, and families?
6: Yes, building cooperation between mental health professionals and the clergy and our religious and families is critical. That's one of the topics we're going to be covering in this meeting that we're having today. We have mental health professionals interacting with clergy from around the world to explore that topic. You know, one of the issues has been that in formation, and I could speak for myself when I was formed as a deacon, we didn't get a whole lot of mental health and mental illness and how to interact and support people. So I think the church is starting to improve on that, give us, the clergy, more education so we can talk to the mental health professionals. But also on the other side, letting the mental health professionals know they can trust us, that we do understand mental health issues and that we can cooperate together, because people are mind, body, and spirit. So we need to take care of people's spiritual life as well as their mental life.
7: Which forms of mental health suffering should be of greatest concern to the church today?
6: I think whoever you are, whatever the mental health condition you're experiencing, that's the greatest one. So it's hard for the church to differentiate one from another. We have to look at each person as an individual, right, and see what they're experiencing and treat all of them with the love that Christ would want us to treat them.
2: That was Ed Schirner, president of the International Association of Catholic Mental Health Ministers. And that's all we have time for today. As always, my thanks go to Luca Rossi, our sound engineer in studio, and of course to all of you for joining us. My name is Francesca Merlo, and I'll see you next time.

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0: the sorrowful mysteries of the scriptural rosary.
1: In the name of the Father, and of the Son, and of the Holy Spirit. Amen. I believe in God, the Father Almighty, creator of heaven and earth. I believe in Jesus Christ, his only Son, our Lord. He was conceived by the Holy Spirit, born of the Virgin Mary, suffered under Pontius Pilate, was crucified, died, and was buried. He descended to the dead. On the third day he rose again. He ascended into heaven and is seated at the right hand of God the Father Almighty. From thence he shall come forth to judge the living and the dead. I believe in the Holy Spirit, the Holy Catholic Church, the communion of saints, the forgiveness of sins, the resurrection of the body, and life everlasting. Amen. For our Holy Father, our Father, who art in heaven, hallowed be thy name. Thy kingdom come, thy will be done, on earth as it is in heaven.
2: Give us this day our daily bread, and forgive us our trespasses, as we forgive those who trespass against us. And lead us not into temptation, but deliver us from evil.
1: For faith. Hail Mary, full of grace, the Lord is with thee. Blessed art thou amongst women, and blessed is the fruit of thy womb, Jesus.
2: Holy Mary, Mother of God, pray for us sinners, now at the hour of our death. Amen.
1: For hope. Hail Mary, full of grace, the Lord is with thee. Blessed art thou amongst women, and blessed is the fruit of thy womb, Jesus.
2: Holy Mary, Mother of God, pray for us sinners, now at the hour of our death. Amen.
1: For charity. Hail Mary, full of grace, the Lord is with thee. Blessed art thou amongst women, and blessed is the fruit of thy womb, Jesus.
2: Holy Mary, Mother of God, pray for us sinners, now at the hour of our death. Amen.
1: Glory be to the Father, and to the Son, and to the Holy Spirit.
3: As it was in the beginning, is now, and ever shall be, world without end. Amen.
1: O my Jesus, forgive us our sins, and save us from the fires of hell. Lead all souls to heaven, especially those in most need of thy mercy. Jesus, Mary, and Joseph, we love you. Save the souls of the unborn children, all souls in purgatory, all priests and religious, and all marriages and families. The first sorrowful mystery is the agony in the garden. Our Father, who art in heaven, hallowed be thy name. Thy kingdom come, thy will be done, on earth as it is in heaven.
2: Give us this day our daily bread, and forgive us our trespasses, as we forgive those who trespass against us. And lead us not into temptation, but deliver us from evil.
1: Jesus came with them to a place called Gethsemane, and he said to his disciples, "Sit here while I go over there and pray." Hail Mary, full of grace, the Lord is with thee. Blessed art thou amongst women, and blessed is the fruit of thy womb, Jesus.
2: Holy Mary, Mother of God, pray for us sinners, now at the hour of our death. Amen.
1: He took along Peter and the two sons of Zebedee and began to feel sorrow and distress. Hail Mary, full of grace, the Lord is with thee. Blessed art thou amongst women, and blessed is the fruit of thy womb, Jesus.
2: Holy Mary, Mother of God, pray for us sinners, now at the hour of our death. Amen.
1: He said to them, "My soul is sorrowful even to death. Remain here and keep watch with me." Hail Mary, full of grace, the Lord is with thee. Blessed art thou amongst women, and blessed is the fruit of thy womb, Jesus.
2: Holy Mary, Mother of God, pray for us sinners, now at the hour of our death. Amen.
1: He fell prostrate in prayer, saying, "My Father, if it is possible, let this cup pass from me, yet not as I will, but as you will." Hail Mary, full of grace, the Lord is with thee. Blessed art thou amongst women, and blessed is the fruit of thy womb, Jesus.
2: Holy Mary, Mother of God, pray for us sinners, now at the hour of our death. Amen.
1: To strengthen him, an angel from heaven appeared to him. He was in such agony, and he prayed so fervently that his sweat became like drops of blood falling on the ground. Hail Mary, full of grace, the Lord is with thee. Blessed art thou amongst women, and blessed is the fruit of thy womb, Jesus.
2: Holy Mary, Mother of God, pray for us sinners, now at the hour of our death. Amen.
1: He said, "Are you still sleeping and taking your rest? Behold, the hour is at hand when the Son of Man is to be handed over to sinners." Hail Mary, full of grace, the Lord is with thee. Blessed art thou amongst women, and blessed is the fruit of thy womb, Jesus.
2: Holy Mary, Mother of God, pray for us sinners, now at the hour of our death. Amen.
1: While he was still speaking, Judas arrived, accompanied by a large crowd with swords and clubs, who had come from the chief priests and the elders of the people. Hail Mary, full of grace, the Lord is with thee. Blessed art thou amongst women, and blessed is the fruit of thy womb, Jesus.
2: Holy Mary, Mother of God, pray for us sinners, now at the hour of our death. Amen.
1: Immediately he went over to Jesus and said, Hail, Rabbi, and he kissed him. Hail Mary, full of grace, the Lord is with thee. Blessed art thou amongst women, and blessed is the fruit of thy womb, Jesus.
2: Holy Mary, Mother of God, pray for us sinners, now at the hour of our death. Amen.
1: Then stepping forward, they laid hands on Jesus and arrested him. Hail Mary, full of grace, the Lord is with thee. Blessed art thou amongst women, and blessed is the fruit of thy womb, Jesus.
2: Holy Mary, Mother of God, pray for us sinners, now at the hour of our death. Amen.
1: Then all the disciples left him and fled. Hail Mary, full of grace, the Lord is with thee. Blessed art thou amongst women, and blessed is the fruit of thy womb, Jesus.
2: Holy Mary, Mother of God, pray for us sinners, now at the hour of our death. Amen.
1: Glory be to the Father, and to the Son, and to the Holy Spirit.
2: As it was in the beginning, is now, and shall be, a world without end. Amen.
1: O my Jesus, forgive us our sins, and save us from the fires of hell. Lead all souls to heaven, especially those in most need of thy mercy. Jesus, Mary, and Joseph, we love you. Save the souls of the unborn children, all souls in purgatory, all priests and religious, and all marriages and families. The second sorrowful mystery is the scourging at the pillar. Our Father, who art in heaven, hallowed be thy name. Thy kingdom come, thy will be done, on earth as it is in heaven.
2: Give us this day our daily bread, and forgive us our trespasses, as we forgive those who trespass against us. And lead us not into temptation, but deliver us from evil.
1: As soon as morning came, the chief priests with the elders and the scribes bound Jesus, led him away, and handed him over to Pilate. Hail Mary, full of grace, the Lord is with thee. Blessed art thou amongst women, and blessed is the fruit of thy womb, Jesus.
2: Holy Mary, Mother of God, pray for us sinners, now at the hour of our death. Amen.
1: Pilate questioned him, Are you the King of the Jews? Hail Mary, full of grace, the Lord is with thee. Blessed art thou amongst women, and blessed is the fruit of thy womb, Jesus.
2: Holy Mary, Mother of God, pray for us sinners, now at the hour of our death. Amen.
1: Jesus answered, Do you say this on your own, or have others told you about me? My kingdom does not belong to this world. Hail Mary, full of grace, the Lord is with thee. Blessed art thou amongst women, and blessed is the fruit of thy womb, Jesus.
2: Holy Mary, Mother of God, pray for us sinners, now at the hour of our death. Amen.
1: So Pilate said to him, Then you are a king. Hail Mary, full of grace, the Lord is with thee. Blessed art thou amongst women, and blessed is the fruit of thy womb, Jesus.
2: Holy Mary, Mother of God, pray for us sinners, now at the hour of our death. Amen.
1: Jesus answered, You say I am king. For this I was born, and for this I came into the world, to testify to truth. Everyone who belongs to truth listens to my voice. Hail Mary, full of grace, the Lord is with thee. Blessed art thou amongst women, and blessed is the fruit of thy womb, Jesus.
2: Holy Mary, Mother of God, pray for us sinners, now at the hour of our death. Amen.
1: Pilate said to him, What is truth? Hail Mary, full of grace, the Lord is with thee. Blessed art thou amongst women, and blessed is the fruit of thy womb, Jesus.
2: Holy Mary, Mother of God, pray for us sinners, now at the hour of our death. Amen.
1: When he had said this, he again went out to the Jews and said to them, I find no guilt in him. But you have a custom that I release one prisoner to you at Passover. Do you want me to release to you the King of the Jews? Hail Mary, full of grace, the Lord is with thee. Blessed art thou amongst women, and blessed is the fruit of thy womb, Jesus.
2: Holy Mary, Mother of God, pray for us sinners, now at the hour of our death. Amen.
1: They cried out again, Not this one, but Barabbas. Hail Mary, full of grace, the Lord is with thee. Blessed art thou amongst women, and blessed is the fruit of thy womb, Jesus.
2: Holy Mary, Mother of God, pray for us sinners, now at the hour of our death. Amen.
1: Then Pilate took Jesus and had him scourged. Hail Mary, full of grace, the Lord is with thee. Blessed art thou amongst women, and blessed is the fruit of thy womb, Jesus.
2: Holy Mary, Mother of God, pray for us sinners, now at the hour of our death. Amen.
1: After Pilate had Jesus scourged, he handed him over to be crucified. Hail Mary, full of grace, the Lord is with thee. Blessed art thou amongst women, and blessed is the fruit of thy womb, Jesus.
2: Holy Mary, Mother of God, pray for us sinners, now at the hour of our death. Amen.
1: Glory be to the Father, and to the Son, and to the Holy Spirit.
2: As it was in the beginning, is now, and ever shall be, world without end. Amen.
1: O my Jesus, forgive us our sins, and save us from the fires of hell. Lead all souls to heaven, especially those in most need of thy mercy. Jesus, Mary, and Joseph, we love you. Save the souls of the unborn children, all souls in purgatory, all priests and religious, and all marriages and families. The third sorrowful mystery is the crowning of the thorns. Our Father, who art in heaven, hallowed be thy name. Thy kingdom come, thy will be done, on earth as it is in heaven.
2: Give us this day our daily bread, and forgive us our trespasses, as we forgive those who trespass against us. And lead us not into temptation, but deliver us from evil.
1: The soldiers of the governor took Jesus inside the praetorium and gathered the whole cohort around him. Hail Mary, full of grace, the Lord is with thee. Blessed art thou amongst women, and blessed is the fruit of thy womb, Jesus.
2: Holy Mary, Mother of God, pray for us sinners, now at the hour of our death. Amen.
1: They stripped off his clothes and threw a scarlet military cloak about him. Hail Mary, full of grace, the Lord is with thee. Blessed art thou amongst women, and blessed is the fruit of thy womb, Jesus.
2: Holy Mary, Mother of God, pray for us sinners, now at the hour of our death. Amen.
1: Weaving a crown out of thorns, they placed it on his head, and a reed in his right hand. Hail Mary, full of grace, the Lord is with thee. Blessed art thou amongst women, and blessed is the fruit of thy womb, Jesus.
2: Holy Mary, Mother of God, pray for us sinners, now at the hour of our death. Amen.
1: Kneeling before him, they mocked him, saying, Hail, King of the Jews. Hail Mary, full of grace, the Lord is with thee. Blessed art thou amongst women, and blessed is the fruit of thy womb, Jesus.
2: Holy Mary, Mother of God, pray for us sinners, now at the hour of our death. Amen.
1: They spat upon him and took the reed and kept striking him on the head. Hail Mary, full of grace, the Lord is with thee. Blessed art thou amongst women, and blessed is the fruit of thy womb, Jesus.
2: Holy Mary, Mother of God, pray for us sinners, now at the hour of our death. Amen.
1: Jesus came out wearing the crown of thorns and the purple cloak. Pilate said to them, Behold the man. Hail Mary, full of grace, the Lord is with thee. Blessed art thou amongst women, and blessed is the fruit of thy womb, Jesus.
2: Holy Mary, Mother of God, pray for us sinners, now at the hour of our death. Amen.
1: When the chief priests and the guards saw him, they cried out, Crucify him! Crucify him! Hail Mary, full of grace, the Lord is with thee. Blessed art thou amongst women, and blessed is the fruit of thy womb, Jesus.
2: Holy Mary, Mother of God, pray for us sinners, now at the hour of our death. Amen.
1: They shouted again, Crucify him! Pilate said to them, Why? What evil has he done?
4: They only shouted louder, Crucify him!
1: Hail Mary, full of grace, the Lord is with thee. Blessed art thou amongst women, and blessed is the fruit of thy womb, Jesus.
2: Holy Mary, Mother of God, pray for us sinners, now at the hour of our death. Amen.
1: Pilate said to them, Shall I crucify your king? The chief priests answered, We have no king but Caesar. Hail Mary, full of grace, the Lord is with thee. Blessed art thou amongst women, and blessed is the fruit of thy womb, Jesus.
2: Holy Mary, Mother of God, pray for us sinners, now at the hour of our death. Amen.
1: Then he handed him over to them to be crucified. Hail Mary, full of grace, the Lord is with thee. Blessed art thou amongst women, and blessed is the fruit of thy womb, Jesus.
2: Holy Mary, Mother of God, pray for us sinners, now at the hour of our death. Amen.
1: Glory be to the Father, and to the Son, and to the Holy Spirit.
2: As it was in the beginning, is now, and ever shall be, the world without end. Amen.
1: O my Jesus. Jesus, forgive us our sins and save us from the fires of hell. Lead all souls to heaven, especially those in most need of thy mercy. Jesus, Mary, and Joseph, we love you. Save the souls of the unborn children, all souls in purgatory, all priests and religious, and all marriages and families. The fourth sorrowful mystery is the carrying of the cross. Our Father, who art in heaven, hallowed be thy name. Thy kingdom come, thy will be done, on earth as it is in heaven.
2: Give us this day our daily bread, and forgive us our trespasses, as we forgive those who trespass against us. And lead us not into temptation, but deliver us from evil.
1: When they had mocked him, they stripped him of the purple cloak, dressed him in his own clothes, and led him out to crucify him. Hail Mary, full of grace, the Lord is with thee. Blessed art thou amongst women, and blessed is the fruit of thy womb, Jesus.
2: Holy Mary, Mother of God, pray for us sinners, now and in the hour of our death. Amen.
1: As they were going out,
4: they met a Cyrenian
1: named Simon. This man they pressed into service to carry his cross. Hail Mary, full of grace, the Lord is with thee. Blessed art thou amongst women, and blessed is the fruit of thy womb, Jesus.
2: Holy Mary, Mother of God, pray for us sinners, now and at the hour of our death. Amen.
1: A large crowd of people followed Jesus, including many women who mourned and lamented him. Hail Mary, full of grace, the Lord is with thee. Blessed art thou amongst women, and blessed is the fruit of thy womb, Jesus.
2: Holy Mary, Mother of God, pray for us sinners, now and at the hour of our death. Amen.
1: Jesus turned to them and said, Daughters of Jerusalem, do not weep for me. Weep instead for yourselves and for your children. Hail Mary, full of grace, the Lord is with thee. Blessed art thou amongst women, and blessed is the fruit of thy womb, Jesus.
2: Holy Mary, Mother of God, pray for us sinners, now and at the hour of our death. Amen.
1: Indeed, the days are coming when people will say, Blessed are the barren, the wombs that never bore, and the breasts that never nursed. Hail Mary, full of grace, the Lord is with thee. Blessed art thou amongst women, and blessed is the fruit of thy womb, Jesus.
2: Holy Mary, Mother of God, pray for us sinners, now and at the hour of our death. Amen.
1: At that time, people will say to the mountains, Fall upon us,
4: and to the hills,
1: cover us. Hail Mary, full of grace, the Lord is with thee. Blessed art thou amongst women, and blessed is the fruit of thy womb, Jesus.
2: Holy Mary, Mother of God, pray for us sinners, now and at the hour of our death. Amen.
1: For if these things are done when the wood is green, what will happen when it's dry? Hail Mary, full of grace, the Lord is with thee. Blessed art thou amongst women, and blessed is the fruit of thy womb, Jesus.
2: Holy Mary, Mother of God, pray for us sinners, now and at the hour of our death. Amen.
1: Jesus said, If anyone wishes to come after me, he must deny himself and take up his cross daily and follow me. Hail Mary, full of grace, the Lord is with thee. Blessed art thou amongst women, and blessed is the fruit of thy womb, Jesus.
2: Holy Mary, Mother of God, pray for us sinners, now and at the hour of our death. Amen.
1: For whoever wishes to save his life will lose it, but whoever loses his life for my sake will save it. Hail Mary, full of grace, the Lord is with thee. Blessed art thou amongst women, and blessed is the fruit of thy womb, Jesus.
2: Holy Mary, Mother of God, pray for us sinners, now and at the hour of our death. Amen.
1: The message of the cross is foolishness to those who are perishing, but to us who are being saved, it is the power of God. Hail Mary, full of grace, the Lord is with thee. Blessed art thou amongst women, and blessed is the fruit of thy womb, Jesus.
2: Holy Mary, Mother of God, pray for us sinners, now and at the hour of our death. Amen.
1: Glory be to the Father, and to the Son, and to the Holy Spirit.
2: As it was in the beginning, is now, and ever shall be, a world without end. Amen.
1: O my Jesus, forgive us our sins, and save us from the fires of hell. Lead all souls to heaven, especially those in most need of thy mercy. Jesus, Mary, and Joseph, we love you. Save the souls of the unborn children, all souls in purgatory, all priests and religious, and all marriages and families. The fifth sorrowful mystery is the crucifixion of our Lord Jesus Christ. Our Father, who art in heaven, hallowed be thy name. Thy kingdom come, thy will be done, on earth as it is in heaven.
2: Give us this day our daily bread, and forgive us our trespasses, as we forgive those who trespass against us. And lead us not into temptation, but deliver us from evil.
1: When they came to the place called the Skull, they crucified him. Hail Mary, full of grace, the Lord is with thee. Blessed art thou amongst women, and blessed is the fruit of thy womb, Jesus.
2: Holy Mary, Mother of God, pray for us sinners, now and at the hour of our death. Amen.
1: Jesus said, Father, forgive them.
4: They know not what they do.
1: Hail Mary, full of grace, the Lord is with thee. Blessed art thou amongst women, and blessed is the fruit of thy womb, Jesus.
2: Holy Mary, Mother of God, pray for us sinners, now and at the hour of our death. Amen.
1: Now one of the criminals hanging there reviled Jesus, but the other criminal rebuked him, saying, Jesus, remember me when you come into your kingdom. Jesus replied to him, Amen, I say to you, today you will be with me in paradise. Hail Mary, full of grace, the Lord is with thee. Blessed art thou amongst women, and blessed is the fruit of thy womb, Jesus.
2: Holy Mary, Mother of God, pray for us sinners, now and at the hour of our death. Amen.
1: When Jesus saw his mother and the disciple there whom he loved, he said to his mother, Woman, behold your son. Then he said to the disciple, Behold your mother. And from that hour the disciple took her into his home. Hail Mary, full of grace, the Lord is with thee. Blessed art thou amongst women, and blessed is the fruit of thy womb, Jesus.
2: Holy Mary, Mother of God, pray for us sinners, now at the hour of our death. Amen.
1: Aware that everything was finished, in order that the scripture might be fulfilled, Jesus said, I thirst. Hail Mary, full of grace, the Lord is with thee. Blessed art thou amongst women, and blessed is the fruit of thy womb, Jesus.
2: Holy Mary, Mother of God, pray for us sinners, now and at the hour of our death. Amen.
1: There was a vessel filled with common wine, so they put a sponge soaked in wine on a sprig of hyssop and put it up to his mouth. Hail Mary, full of grace, the Lord is with thee. Blessed art thou amongst women, and blessed is the fruit of thy womb, Jesus.
2: Holy Mary, Mother of God, pray for us sinners, now and at the hour of our death. Amen.
1: Jesus cried out in a loud voice, Father, into your hands I commend my spirit. Hail Mary, full of grace, the Lord is with thee. Blessed art thou amongst women, and blessed is the fruit of thy womb, Jesus.
2: Holy Mary, Mother of God, pray for us sinners, now and at the hour of our death. Amen.
1: Bowing his head, he handed over the spirit. Hail Mary, full of grace, the Lord is with thee. Blessed art thou amongst women, and blessed is the fruit of thy womb, Jesus.
2: Holy Mary, Mother of God, pray for us sinners, now and at the hour of our death. Amen.
1: When the soldiers came to Jesus and saw that he was already dead, they did not break his legs, but one soldier thrust his lance into his side, and immediately blood and water flowed out. Hail Mary, full of grace, the Lord is with thee. Blessed art thou amongst women, and blessed is the fruit of thy womb, Jesus.
2: Holy Mary, Mother of God, pray for us sinners, now and at the hour of our death. Amen.
1: Glory be to the Father, and to the Son, and to the Holy Spirit.
2: As it was in the beginning, is now, and ever shall be, the world without end. Amen.
1: O my Jesus, forgive us our sins, and save us from the fires of hell. Lead all souls to heaven, especially those in most need of thy mercy. Jesus, Mary, and Joseph, we love you. Save the souls of the unborn children, all souls in purgatory, all priests and religious, and all marriages and families. Hail, Holy Queen, Mother of Mercy, our life, our sweetness, and our hope. To thee do we cry, poor banished children of Eve. To thee do we send up our sighs, mourning and weeping in this valley of tears. Turn them, most gracious advocate, thine eyes of mercy towards us. And after this our exile, show unto us the blessed fruit of thy womb, Jesus. O clement, O loving, O sweet Virgin Mary, pray for us, O holy Mother of God,
3: that we may be made worthy of the promises of Christ.
1: Amen. In the name of the Father, and of the Son, and of the Holy Spirit. Amen.
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